Cavaliers. One out, nobody on. Another 3-2 to Crane. Ball four. What a battle. And what a win for Griffin. Still perfect at the plate. And here's Tague Davis, who roped an RBI double in the third. His school record is at 94 and climbing. Last year, Tague drove in 61. And I don't think he's yet on that career list, but he could be getting close. First pitch to Tague. Popped up a mile. The catcher's trying to find it. The first baseman's with him, and it's Harris that knocks the catcher down as he makes the play. Tague hit that ball about 9 feet across, but its hang time was about 5 seconds. He hit that 94 miles per hour. The launch angle was 79 degrees, almost straight up in the air. So FF3 is the second out of the inning, and here's Hott, who has doubled in a run, singled and scored, and struck out. We have two Cardinals halfway to the cycle, including Byram, and three others with hits, two others with two of the same sort. They're sitting with a pair, waiting to see the river. Short lead at first for Crane, staring into the sunlight. A quartet of Canada geese fly over the batter's eye, heading north. And pitch number one is a ball to Byram Hott. Let's see, RBI, career, 178 is the ninth spot. So we're not quite there yet. The 1-0 is down, two balls and no strikes. Nine nothing Cardinals, bottom of the fifth inning. Byram Hott, 2-for-3, with an RBI and a pair of runs scored. Hitters count here, and it's a throw over to first. Crane is back safely. Griffin's going to steal some bases before his career's over. He's 8 of 12 this year. Still kind of learning the art of stealing a base. The 2-0 to Hott. Inside, 3-0. Byram, team-leading 14th double, has 8 home runs, 38 driven in. His last home run came against Kentucky on that same April 21st that Rose hit his last. They're both due. With one on and two out, the 3-0 pitch is ball four. Two walks now in the inning, and Slanker will step in for a second look at Lucarelli. And here comes a visit to the mound, and that'll get the bullpen stirring once again. So the pitching coach with his Waffle House menu, our red-tailed hawk flies overhead, heading out toward the football stadium. It's been a bird watcher's delight here at the yard tonight. See if they land up in that light tower. Oh no, heading into the stadium. Nope, swooping just short of it over toward the academic center. Brady Kirkpatrick, just a quick meeting with his cheat sheet that he brings out to the mound with him. Slanker singled home a run in the first, tripled home a run in the second, and struck out on the fourth. See if Ben can throw one over the wall here. First pitch. Fastball in at 94, 0-1. Ben might have the prettiest swing on the team. When he's locked in, it is a gorgeous stroke from the left side. First and second, two out. The 0-1 to the Cardinals DH. Wave and a miss. 0-2, he pulled the string on him, and that's a great follow-up to a fastball. Slanker's OPS at 1040. But his two-out average is only 209. The Cards 5 of 9 tonight with two away.
two on, two down.

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Tommy Two Tone's greatest hits was 45. I don't think there was a flip side. Hey, when you hit it big with one, that's all that really matters. Take another look at the Clark and Riggs scoreboard, official program printer of the Louisville Cardinals, more than just a printer. Check in on Twitter. We've got a message. Is this actually Zane Stahl saying hello? I'm so shocked. If so, thanks, man. I believe we have a pinch hitter here, or I was unaware of a defensive change, but we've also got a new arm. And that arm just, with ease, brings 98 in for a strike. And I think maybe you know who it is based on that description. This is number 7, Brandon Shannon, the 6'4 freshman righty from McHenry, Illinois. And there's a splitter at 92, swung on and missed. And it's 0-2. So I somehow missed a defensive replacement, as Thomas O'Connell is now the catcher. The 0-2 pitch, splitter down, 1-2. So I apologize for missing that substitution. But that happened early. How did I miss that? Okay, 1-2. Swing and a miss, strike 3 on another splitter. You go 98, and then you go split, split, split, 89 in the dirt, and just a dominant strikeout for Shannon to announce his presence with authority. Nuke LaLouche would be proud. One away. Yeah, as near as I can tell, Witherspoon came in the second inning. And again, I am so sorry that we missed that. But we'll try to rewind and see as the swing and a miss on the 98-mile-an-hour heater puts the count at 0-1. Shannon's numbers on the season, 2-3 with a 5.52 ERA and 18 appearances, one start. 0-1. Called, strike 2 on the splitter. It's 0-2, and goodness gracious. We've got a lot of bragging to do about Colton Hartman, but let's hold it a beat while we're watching Brandon Shannon pouring some milk. The 0-2 pitch, splitter down. 1-2. Still hasn't shown the slider, which is a good pitch in its own right. 29 and a third innings, 20 runs, 18 earned, 28 hits, 25 walks, 33 Ks, 3 doubles, 4 home runs, 252 opponents average. The 1-2 through the wickets, yet another split-fingered fastball, and it's 2-2. So Weatherspoon grounded out in the top of the second. Here's the 2-2 pitch. Swinging just a piece, 99 on the fastball.

flashes up on the scoreboard, and Shannon just a notch away from the century mark. You don't see that every day, and oh, he just got a piece of that. The 2-2 pitch. Fouled off again at 99. He's doubled up on the Gretzky's. Can he join the Century Club? Still trying to figure out when our catcher entered the ballgame. Bottom of the fourth. 2-2 pitch. Swing and a miss. Strike three on a splitter. So that's two down, both by way of the capital K. And Shannon just missed the century mark on at least two occasions. As we cross out Weatherspoon, put in number eight, O'Connell. Bottom four. So we only missed him defensively, not in an at-bat. Here's Zach Jackson with two out, nobody on. And that fastball skips away nearly off the shoe top at 98 for ball one. And Shannon finds himself behind. All right, now we brag on Hartman. Five innings, four hits, three walks, three Ks. 97 pitches, 59 for strikes. The 1-0. 98 misses down, two balls and no strikes. It was Hartman's best performance of the season. As the 2-0 is fired and swung on and missed at 98, 2-1. Jackson a single in the second inning. He struck out swinging in the fourth. It's 9-0 Cards. We're in the top of the sixth inning. The 2-1. In the air, center field and deep. Going back is Rose. He looks up, and that ball is out of here. 98 coming in. And we told you, Zach Jackson is a guy that sits on his pitch. When he finds it, he can hit it. That's his eighth home run of the season. And it goes 449 feet to the right of the batter's eye at 108 miles per hour. And that's the hazard of throwing hard and getting behind. Because it doesn't matter how hard you throw, college hitters can catch up to it. I'm a little surprised we haven't seen the slider yet, but they may be planning on trying to utilize Shannon and some duration. He misses down and in at 98, 1-0 to Parada. So Jackson batting seventh and a meager average, but again, the power numbers are there. And he did not miss the fastball there. 98 is down and it's 2-0 very quickly. This is the first appearance this season for Hartman where he didn't allow a run. The 2-0, swing and a miss, 97 on the fastball, 2-1. 9-1 the score. The longest scoreless streak for Hartman this year has been 3 2/3 innings. Until now, what an effort. Two out, a run home. Here's the 2-1 pitch. Misses low, and it's 3-1. Shannon might be overthrowing just a little bit, and you wonder, as he matures as a pitcher, if he's going to find some success with 93-94 with maybe a little more movement. The 3-1 from Shannon. Down and in, ball four. So multiple fastballs of late after giving up a home run on the fastball, and Mowry's going to come out and chat with Shannon. I'm speculating that the Cards would like Shannon to give them the 6th, 7th, 8th, and 9th. And if the Cardinals can get some offense and don't need all those innings, whatever duration it is, to let him finish the game. And that may be why we haven't seen the slider out of his hand. The slider is a good one. We got some music playing off in the distance. Our fans on the rooftop of their recreational vehicle down in the 2nd Street Circle. That there is an RV. Runner at first, two out. 9-1 the score.

0: Shannon kicks and fires down and away, and he needs a visit right here. 1-0, and he's all kinds of wildness. As quickly as he got those first two outs via strikeout, it has disappeared, and Roger Williams senses things just as we do here in the booth. So your college scoreboard, we teased it. I think we just went straight to our notifications and were freaked out that it was Zane Stahl. But let's see what we've got here in the ACC. Notre Dame got a 6-4 win at Pitt, an extra inning win on the road in the 10th. Virginia Tech was being shut out 1-0 on five, or I don't know how many hits they had, but they end up with five and score two in the bottom of the ninth to walk off Clemson and win the series. I'm honestly not remembering now who won game one of that Notre Dame-Pitt. I don't know why I can't remember. It was Pitt, so that's a rubber game tomorrow for those two, battling for positioning in the standings. Wake Forest up 5-2 on Duke, bottom seven. Number three, Georgia Tech, 4-1 at number 24, Boston College, top seven. Still 6-1, Florida State over Miami, bottom of the sixth inning. Top of the fourth, number two, North Carolina, still up. It's 7-2 now on NC State. And Stanford-Cal not yet underway. See how the visit does with Murray at the plate and a 1-0 count and a runner on. A called strike, 96 on the fastball. And so many times a pitching coach just has a simple observation about mechanics, and it's an easy fix. Maybe it's just calming him down. Love this kid. The 1-1. Misses down. That's the split-fingered fastball, and it's 2-1. So strikeout, strikeout, home run, walk. And now the nine-hole hitter Murray with just a 159 average. Shannon with a 2-1 pitch. Grounded sharply to Hott. He looks to second where he gets the lead runner, and that retires the side. The fielder's choice goes 5-4. Some soothing words from Roger Williams, the 20th year associate head coach and pitching coach. And we head to the bottom of the sixth. Card still leading. It's 9-1. This is Louisville Baseball from Learfield.
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Pastures of California. An interesting blend of unusual people, but some major hits from the Mamas and the Papas, and later their children and some of the Beach Boys' children created Wilson Phillips. It's like music trivia night when Eli's on the board. I love it. Kate Elam, Lucas Moore, Colin Mowry set to swing it in the sixth inning. And we've got a new arm out there for the Who's. So let's tell you that Lucarelli goes two innings, two hits, two walks, a strikeout. He pitched in and out of trouble both of his innings of work, but made the pitches when he needed to. And now he gives way to number 20, Noah Yoder. Is today Mandalorian and Grogu's debut? Next week? Oh, two more weeks. Oh, the 22nd, okay. Today is George Lucas's birthday, so I guess it's fitting we have Yoder on the mound. 37th ranked player.

Here in the U.S., number one pitcher in Virginia from Mechanicsville, Virginia, 6'6 freshman righty. Yoder, Y-O-D-E-R, 2-0 in 18 appearances. He has a 2.16 ERA over 25 innings, 7 runs, 6 earned, 19 hits, 20 walks, 30 strikeouts, 3 doubles, a home run, a 198 opponent's average, 8 wild pitches. That leads the team, and he's hit 5 batters, having trouble hearing the pitch, Com. Turn the microwave on, and he... No, it's, I can't go there, but the pitch com's not working. See this side of my head? Solid as a rock. So we're getting a new pitch com. For those that are unfamiliar, the technology of baseball and college baseball over the last 5 or 6 years has gone from traditional signaling, whether that be the old pitch signaling or numbers on a flip card on the wrist or belt, to a digital device that shows on the wrist, to now one that's in the ear. You press a combination of buttons and it'll say fastball away. And all the players have them. Elam now ready to go against Yoder. And he swings and misses at a fastball at 95 miles per hour. Where do these other teams keep growing these kids that just throw easy 95? Scouting report on Yoder after this pitch is up and in at 98. Seriously? The hat falls off the head. 1-1 the count. Can you imagine the pitch com headaches we would have had with Caleb Corbett and that hat falling off his head every time he pitched? That would have been a nightmare. The thing would have taken a beating. He and Travis Tingle, the 1-1, misses up. 2 balls and 1 strike as he went to the breaking ball there. Yoder, fastball-curveball combo. Pretty simple. And the heater is up to 98, which we saw. The 2-1 to Elam. Oh, right on that one, and he fouled it back, 2-2. Cade's had a quiet weekend. Reached on an error in the first, lined out to short in the second, and then popped up to center field in the fourth inning after last night's 0-for-4 with a strikeout. He homered twice on Tuesday. It was fun to talk with him after the game. 2-2 pitch. He barrels this into right center field. That ball will drop. It bounces up against the wall. Elam bangs a double into the alley, and the leadoff man's in scoring position here in the sixth. 94 in, 103 out. That ball was singed the other way by Elam, and we'll see if Lucas Moore can move the runner here. You've got two options. One, the sack bunt. And two, with a left-handed hitter and a veteran like Moore, the get him over sign, which means however you want to. And usually with a left-handed hitter, a ground ball to that right side gets the job done. This is another pitcher that falls off towards first, so the bunt needs to go to the third baseman. Lucas, though, doesn't square, and he takes away a breaking ball, and it's 1-0. So Yoder, the last time he pitched, as this kick in the offering is roped into right field, a base hit. Elam rounding third. They're sending him home. The throw is late. It's an RBI single for Lucas Moore, and it's 10-1 Cards. They don't have a ton of respect for Jackson's arm in right field, as they have run wild on him. Lucas Moore has his second hit of the day. He's 2-for-3, his first RBI. And the Cardinals manufacture offense in a hurry. That was a 96-mile-an-hour heater in, 101 into right field. And now Colin Mowry with a single and two trips to go with a walk is the batter. The sun's starting to blind us as it reflects off the Angels Envy Club. This capper twists over to the Diamond Dolls. A foul ball, it's 0-1. That was 97 out of the hand of Yoder. Throws hard, he does. Runner goes. The pitch is high. So is the throw. Stolen base for Lucas Moore.

So Lucas picks up his 36th steal in 43 attempts. And that brings us to our other list. As we scroll down, 106 career, still in the sixth spot in ACC history, four behind Brian Roberts. The 1-1, a knee-buckling breaker that drops low, 2-1 to Colin Mowry with a runner in scoring position and nobody out. Cards leading 10-1. Single-season stolen bases for Lucas, already second on the list from last year's total. And they'll throw to second to keep him close on a lollipop. Lucas is now tied for seventh on the single-season list this year with Levi Usher in 22 and Josh Stowers in 2018. Runner in scoring position for Mowry, seeking that RBI. The 2-1. Swing and a miss at a ball in the other batter's box. 2-2. That was absolute lack of recognition on the breaking ball by Mowry and a little bit of rust from not seeing a ton of playing time. Lucas's next steal will put him in a tie for fifth on the single season list, along with his second place finish last year. The 2-2 to Mowry. Breaking ball is spoiled foul. I would have gone back to it too, and that's a better swing from Mr. Mowry. 106 on the career list, and boy, you never know. The cards get hot in the tournament. Lucas runs wild tomorrow. 112 might be in his sights, six away from Boomer's career record. The 2-2 to Mowry. Up and away, we are full. He's walked once tonight. Not many guys in a program can be referred to by a single name, but we've got a few on this team with Tague and Zion. But Boomer is one of those guys. You know who we're talking about. Brandon Boomer Whiting. Runner at second, nobody out. Shuffling around is Moore. The 3-2 is swung on and missed. Another bender, and that one might have been a called strike as it was without the offering. So five strikeouts for Louisville batters. The first out of the inning here, and here's Ollie Saya, 2-for-3. Yoder through Tuesday, inning in a third, a hit, two walks, three strikeouts. He gave up runs at Pitt and Clemson. Ball one away, 1-0. 10-1 cards, a run home here in the sixth inning, immediately answering UVA's single tally in the top of the frame. Top of the order is on deck with a runner at second base and Moore, always a threat to go. The 1-0 pitch, breaking ball low, 2-0. So Yoder, again with a 2.18 ERA, has already watched that jump to 2.49. RBI single from Moore after the double by Elam to open the inning. With one out, the 2-0 to Ollie Saya. In the left field, hit well. Didowick is back. Tagging at second is Moore. He'll bluff. The throw comes in from Didowick. And a fair piece right there on the 95-mile-an-hour heater, but the left fielder had him played well, and Ollie Saya going to struggle living in the air. But here is Zion Rose. Runner at second base, and keep in mind with the mercy rule, if Zion can bring home a run and the Cards can retire Virginia in the top of the seventh without them scoring, the ballgame is over. So not a meaningless spot right here for Z, as he is 2-for-4. First pitch is in the dirt, 1-0. Cardinals offense has been manufacturing runs, timely hits, and doubles. One extra base hit for the Hoos and six for the Cards. The 1-0 to Rose. He takes a strike, 1-1. Slanker a triple, and now Elam joining the doubles train with his 13th. There's a log jam right in the mid-teens. Runner at second base is Moore with outstanding speed. Two out, the 1-1. Check swing roller to the first base bag. It is gobbled up by Harris. He tags Rose, and that retires the side.

0: So we head to the seventh. The Cards leading 10-1. This is Louisville Baseball from Learfield.
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0: Back to the Brothers Gift. Always happy to have my listeners in Colorado, but my favorite audience member is here. Hello to my sister Kyra, tuning into the broadcast. How is my beautiful sister? We miss you. Hope you're enjoying the game and this evening out there. I haven't even looked at the weather. See if it's been warm. Let's see. We're sitting at 69 in the low 80s out in Windsor. That's all right. It's going to be a high of 50 on Monday and a low of 38. Late spring won't quite go away. It was an especially mild winter and unfortunately a bit of a drought out west. But the 28 inches of snow in Estes Park certainly helped the other day. But Kyra, I hope you're doing well. Thank you so much for listening. And you too, Mom and Dad. Eric Becker, top of the order, leading off against Shannon. He fires a heater at 96 and misses ball one. Shannon's definitely going to have to adjust to getting ahead. Falling behind is not the route you want to take. Swinging strike here on the splitter, and it's 1-1. Split-fingered fastballs in the 90s. Not something you see across college campuses on a regular basis. The 1-1. He tries to dot one away and misses. 2-1 the count. We still haven't seen the slider out of the hand of Shannon as he's working through the order for the first time. Came on in the sixth inning. Cards up 10-1. The 2-1 from Shannon. Misses eye. 3-1 to the leadoff man Becker. He has been held in check tonight, 1-3, thanks to a brilliant play by Moore in the third inning. A ground out to second to go with his single, but a dangerous pitch here, the 3-1, and it's way outside ball four. A leadoff walk in a 10-1 game is not the way you want to pitch. So here's Gracia. Gracia has singled and walked. He's 1-2. And again, the top of this lineup, Becker, Gracia, Tiroli, Harris, very problematic. 7-4, 13 and 14 home runs. As Shannon gets a strike on the 95-mile-an-hour fastball, 0-1, the count to Gracia. The 0-1. Splitter misses down, 1-1 the count. Cards have narrowly missed double plays twice with Tiroli, who's on deck. Gracia has obliged twice. Runner at first, the 1-1. Check swing and a ball in the dirt. Runner goes. Mowry's late to pick it up, and the wild pitch sends him to second. You just can't give a team like this free bases. A five-pitch walk and a wild pitch has the count 2-1 to the two-hole hitter and another run in scoring position. And the best plans of Shannon finishing this game might be tough to get. The 2-1 drilled to right field. Going back is Crane, and that ball is off the wall on a hop. He'll get the throw in to Elam. They'll send the runner. He'll score without a throw, and

0: It's an RBI double. It's 10-2. And designs on getting out of here early may not be coming to fruition either. Louisville right now needs to worry about winning this ballgame. That was 110 miles per hour off the bat to right field. And that was a fastball just right down the middle to Gracia. So here's Tiroli. Tiroli, a pair of fielder's choices and a single. Runner at second base. It's 10-2. The kick and the delivery, and that is the first attempt at a slider, and it isn't very good, 1-0. And again, 1-0, 1-0, 1-0. After the two strikeouts to open his tenure, Shannon's been getting behind. The 1-0 delivery is down low. A fastball, it's two balls and no strikes, and the fans are getting a little restless right here. Pollard calling the plate umpire's attention to something, and a ball apparently gotten loose in the right field corner, and the Cardinals bullpen has taken care of that. A look to the runner at second base, the 2-0 pitch. Fastball swung on and missed, a half swing by Tiroli, and the count is 2-1. Bullpen is stirring for the Cavaliers. They've done a nice job of keeping their team in this game. They were down 9-0 through three. Here's a swinging strike on a splitter, and it's 2-2. The splitter gives you that same eye plane as the fastball, but it just drops off the table. A look to the runner, the 2-2 pitch. Swing and a miss. Strike three. Another split-fingered fastball. Six strikeouts for Louisville pitchers, three now for Shannon. There's one away, and here is Sam Harris, who is susceptible to the capital K. The splitter acts like a changeup in terms of that low spin rate, but again, it just dives. Dangerous bat here, though, with a runner at second and one out. First pitch, called strike. Splitter away, it's 0-1. He's been able to land it for a called strike a few times. It's been around the zone. The 0-1. That one misses down. 1-1 the count. Top of the seventh inning, ahead of the stretch. A run home and the RBI double by Gracia. He's at second base. An out later, it's Harris. 14 home runs, 51 driven in, a 304 average. The 1-1. Outside, 2-1, another split-fingered fastball. 10-2, Louisville leading. Top of the seventh inning as the lights are beginning to take effect here at the Diamond, and the setting sun just some remnants of the clouds on the building off across the tracks. The 2-1 is high, 3-1. And Shannon getting in some bad counts after he got strikeouts to the first two batters of the sixth inning. Yellowish tan leather glove tucked up against the chest, arm dangling down. Number seven comes square with the left foot pointed toward the third baseman Hott. And the 3-1 is away, ball four. Second walk of the inning, the third walk for Shannon. And that's one time through the order for Brandon. So the question now is, do you trust him to face O'Connell again? The answer apparently is no, even though he struck out his first time up. Dan McDonald making the visit. Occasionally, this is a discussion, but the team is acting as though this will do it for Shannon's tenure in this ballgame. So Hartman goes five shutout innings, his first shutout performance of any type this year. Shannon's in for an inning and a third. He's been touched for a pair of runs on two hits and three walks and three strikeouts. And a new arm coming in for the Cardinals appears to be Ty Stark. We'll take a pitching change break. 10-2 Cardinals, 2-1, 1-out. Top of the seventh inning, pitching change break. This is Louisville Baseball from Learfield.
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Stone soundtrack? Question mark. Hey, that's taking me back. New pitcher is number 11, Ty Stark, 6'6 junior from Louisville St. Xavier High School. Number 11, Stark is on for the 20th time this year, second on the team. 1-1, a 3.38 ERA. He does have one of the team's eight saves. 21 in the third innings, 9 runs, 8 earned, 21 hits. He's only walked 7. He has struck out 15. No extra base hits. He does have a pair of wild pitches. He's hit 8 batters, but opponents hitting 263 against him. Stark gave way to Shannon, or I should say Hartman gave way to Shannon, and now it is Stark on to pitch for the Cardinals. And I didn't get the notes flipped over to him, so that may have been on me. Sorry about that. Shannon came on with a bang, hit 99 on the gun twice, but too many 1-0, 2-0, 2-1, 3-1 counts. Stark, his first outing in Miami on Friday or Thursday was not good. He faced 3 batters. They all reached. They all scored. He and Peter Michael really struggled in that 13-8 loss. But his second effort was much better on getaway day, an inning and a third. Although I believe an inherited runner or two scored, he took the loss in that first Miami game. His task is the catcher O'Connell, and now they've pinch hit for him, so it's a different bat that he'll face. And number 5, Kyle Johnson, takes a called strike. It's 0-1. So two catchers have been used. Johnson, the 6'1 junior from Leesburg, Virginia, was the DH yesterday and scheduled to be the starting pitcher tomorrow. The 0-1, wave and a miss, 0-2. Johnson hitting just 228. So Johnson pinch hitting here in the 7th inning, and Stark way ahead with 2 on and 1 out. The 0-2 pitch. Swing and a miss, strike 3. Good morning, good afternoon, and good night. And Johnson looks back at Stark as though the initials WT. What in the world did I just see? There's two away, and here is Harrison Didowick, the lefty. That was some puzzlement there at what Stark can do with his arm and body. First and second, two away. A look to the runner at second. The whippy arm action pumps in a strike, 0-1. Ty Stark with a 70-mile-an-hour slider right into the front door of Harrison Didowick. He's 0-for-2 with a walk. 2-on, 2-out. 10-2 Cardinals, top 7, the 0-1 pitch. Ooh, just outside. Tried to sneak a heater past him at 82. Stark strolls around the back of the mound. That leather on his glove, the same color as Shannon, up on the shoulder, now right under the logo. Here's the 1-1 pitch with 2 on and 2 out. Outside again, 2-1, and it's not missing by much from Ty. That sweeping action seemingly catching the outer part of the plate. Ty with the reddish blonde hair out of the back of his head, a gold chain around his neck.

0: First and second, two away. A look to the runner at second ahead of the 2-1 pitch. Swing and a miss on the slider. 2-2. Ty strolls around the back of the hill. Clock ticking down at 10. 9. He comes set with two on and two out. Deuces on the board, the 2-2 pitch. Popped him up. Byram Hott calling everybody off as he works toward the mound. He's got it. And Ty Stark with a strikeout and an easy pop-up wriggles out of the jam. To the stretch, 10-2 Cards. This is Louisville Baseball from Learfield.
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Eli's got me stumped on this one. 10-2, bottom of the seventh inning. New pitcher for the Cavaliers is number 35, Michael Yeager. 6'3", sophomore righty from Greenwich, Connecticut. Same hometown that produced Donovan Mitchell. No decisions last year in four appearances. The number six player in the state. Yeager so far this season has pitched eight times, twice as a starter. He's 0-2, and the ERA is 10.67. 14 and a third innings, 19 runs, 17 earned, 18 hits, 12 walks, 11 strikeouts. The whip is over two. Just one double, one triple, and two home runs, a 3.16 opponent's average, one wild pitch and six hit batters. But 36 base runners in 14 and a third innings is an easy way to collect an ERA over 10. So Yeager working to Crane, who is perfect today. Two doubles, a sac fly, and a walk. And he takes way upstairs, 1-0. Yeager not breaking the sound barrier with that first offering at 85 miles per hour. The 1-0. A take, and that didn't miss by much, but good eye from Crane. It's two balls and no strikes. So Yeager, the dreaded page two of the scout, flips the glove over the face, wind up in the pitch, and it's fouled out of play, 2-1. Fastball change, curve, and a slider. He favors the changeup to lefties. Fastball will get up to 93, favors the curveball to righties. He struggles with the zone. The 2-1 to Crane. Swinging a foul tip. Was that catcher interference? That was catcher interference right there. I heard it. How could you not hear that? That 100% was catcher interference. You could 100% hear the bat hit the glove, and you watch the catcher's reaction like his hand hurt. I mean, the new catcher knows it. Noah Uris came in the game, a grad transfer from Davidson, and this is going to be a base runner for the Cardinals. So catcher's interference is going to put Griffin Crane on. The Cardinals have seen opponents for the third time interfere with the swing of a hitter, and Juris knows this. The guilt on his face is inescapable. Yeager pitched against Clemson.

And on April 17th, that was his last outing. And this should be a really quick review. I could hear it up here. And when there's a foul tip like that, too, it gets a little more confusing. But there's no question that that bat caught the glove as it went through. So it appeared. Maybe they won't see it on that review, but it looked pretty clear to me. That might be a tough one to get a good look at because there may only be one angle. So we'll see. Don't know if they get audio on it or not. Our opponent's SID is standing right in front of the screen next door, so I really have no shot of seeing it. Looked like he hit the thumb of the catcher's glove, but they're reviewing to see whether it's catcher interference or a 2-2 count. Crane turned immediately, and again, usually that's a sound thing, but with the foul tip, it's a little more difficult to discern. While they're reviewing, we'll peek in at the scoreboard again, because usually once we start that, they jump out of the Groundhog Day house and tell us what's going on. Top of the ninth, wake up 6-2 at Duke. Now 9-1 Georgia Tech at Boston College, bottom eight. Still 6-1 Florida State, Miami, top of the eighth inning. And a 10-6 lead for North Carolina in Raleigh, bottom of the fourth inning. Virginia Tech walked off Clemson. Notre Dame won at Pitt in extra innings. Tech winning the series. Pitt evening, or I should say Notre Dame evening their series. And we should matriculate into a few finals here pretty quickly. I don't think they have as good a look at it as I had hoped, and that's probably why it's taking a little bit longer. It's one of those where you wonder if they heard it. The pitch was fouled off of the glove and out of it, and Griffin Crane in the on-deck circle. Cards down in a 2-2 count if this is ruled, the ruling stands, and it'll be a base runner with nobody out if catcher's interference is the call. So we continue to wait. We'll check in on Twitter again just in case we have anybody in Madagascar listening. I didn't think so. Wonder what Jim's doing in New Mexico. Maybe down at Carlsbad Caverns doing a little spelunking. Maybe having some green chili in Santa Fe. Man, green chili is something, it's a shame more of the world doesn't get. The Hatch's green chilies down there in New Mexico. Anaheim's or New Mexico chilies. They are scorched and peeled and chopped and made into a chili or like a gravy with pork and tomato and just an exquisite flavor and heat. Not too hot. You can crank it up, but it's funny because most green chili looks kind of orange in color, but the chilies themselves are green. This is a long, long look at this at a pivotal spot in this game. In ACC play, the mercy rule is always in play. That's 10 runs after 7. We're in the bottom of the 7th, and it's 10-2 cards. Tague Davis is the on-deck batter. The Cardinals have allowed a hit. Let's rephrase that. Every player in the lineup has a hit today for the Cardinals. Rose, Crane, Slanker, Moore, and Alisea each with two hits today. Two runs for Rose, Crane, Hott, and Alisea. The only player that hasn't scored today is Ben Slanker, and he's driven into. And as far as RBI go for the Cardinals, everybody's driven in a run except for Elam, Mowry, and Alisea. I take it back. Tague Davis hasn't scored either now that I'm looking at it. Nor has Lucas Moore. So here comes the review result. Wow. No catcher's interference. And so 2-2 the count. We'll see what Crane can do. Again, he's perfect today. Two doubles, two RBI, two runs, a sac fly, and a walk. He's driven in three today. The 2-2 delivery.
smoked fowl right

past Adam Vrabel down that first base line. Let's see. How do I want to look this up? Let's do it over here as we delve into the updated stats. Griffin Crane has driven in five or more runs once. It's his 11th multi-RBI game as he pounds it into the turf to first. Stepping on the bag is Harris. There's one away. They say the ball never lies, so they must have gotten that one right. By the way, Zion, in addition to the 33-game reach base streak, has a 10-game hit streak. So take Davis, the batter. He has struck out twice, doubled in a run, and fouled out to the first baseman just to the right of the cutout. Sitting on 34 home runs, he's added his 94th RBI. First pitch, he waves and misses. On off-speed pitch, it's 0-1. Teig will punish a mistake. He squeezes the bat, the 0-1. Popped up. To the right of the mound, the first baseman's trying to find it, and he can't. It bounces on the turf, and Teig hammers a double into the middle of the infield. Well, all the complaining about bad breaks, that's a tough one because I kind of want to look up the hang time on that one. I think that went above the lights, and Harris could not for the life of him find it. I also think we're getting a pretty good-looking sunset behind us, but that one dropped to the turf, bounced high in the air. Teig Davis has his 10th double of the season, and you limit the best hitter on the other team to a pop-up, and you think you're good, but now Byram Haught can walk off the Cardinals. First pitch, misses up, 1-0. Shannon, by the way, inning in a third, two runs, two hits, three walks, three Ks, a wild pitch, 43 pitches, 20 for strikes. Second double of the game, and this one's slipped foul over the rooftop, and that evens the count at 1-1 to Byram Haught. RBI double in the first, single and a run scored in the second. He struck out in the third and walked in the fifth. He has scored twice and driven in one. Runner in scoring position with one out here in the seventh inning. Cards leading 10-2. The 1-1. Misses high. 2-1. Again, the Cavaliers' Michael Jaeger, not the best numbers on the team. A whip over 2, an ERA over 10. Davis leads away from second with one out. The 2-1 to Haught. In the air, center field. Backing on it is Gracia. Going back to tag is Davis, but it's not in time as the throw comes in. It'll trickle on to third on seven hops, but Teig didn't get there to tag, and Byram hits it to center field for an out. There's two away, and here's Slanker. Still a profile as a walk-off hope. Slanker has tripled in a run, singled home a run. He has struck out and grounded out to short. There's another quartet of Canada geese flying across the outfield and over the berm. First pitch to Slanker. Off speed, in for a strike. It's 0-1. A little bit of a crosswind blowing from right to left for the left-handed Slanker. He homered 21 times last year at Ohio U. The 0-1. Upstairs. 1-1 the count. K.D. Elam on deck for the Cardinals. We're in the bottom of the seventh inning. Two out, one on. Teig Davis hit a ball 79 degrees and 300 feet up in the air for a bouncing double on the infield. The 1-1. Popped up foul. This will drift out of play. The catcher has no idea where it is, and that's because it's banging on the rooftop, and he laughs with Slanker about that one because he turned around immediately with his hockey-style catcher's mask and just gave the old surrender gesture. I have no idea where it is. 1-2 the count. Slanker sitting on 10 doubles and 10 home runs, adding his first triple today. Runner at second, two out. The 1-2 is way up and away. 2-2 the count.

0: a steady diet of off-speed pitches for the Cardinals. A little reluctance to throw the heater. Bullpen scurrying a bit in the left field corner. The 2-2. Tapped foul to the on-deck circle. Some new baseballs now delivered by the bat kid who just bailed on that bouncer over his direction. I don't blame him. Slanker with those feet close together. Bat over the shoulder, waggling it. And the pitch misses away. We are full. So a walk would put the winning run on here in the seventh inning. And Cade Elam, who doubled his last time up, waiting on deck. Take Davis at second base with two out. The 3-2 pitch. Swing and a miss, strike three. Slanker chases out of the zone away. All off-speed pitches and unable to recognize it as the Cardinals' DH. Six strikeouts for Louisville batters. The first for Yeager. And the Cards carry this one to the eighth. Leading 10-2. This is Louisville Baseball from Learfield.
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Elton John brings us back to the yard with Rocket Man. And I'm gonna be high. Ty Stark on the mound for the Cardinals again after getting the final two outs of the seventh inning. Colin Mowry offers his throw down to second base. 10 runs, 15 hits, no errors, 10 stranded for the Cards. 2-6, 3-10, the numbers for UVA. Louisville has dieted on doubles with six of them. One of those with a bit of an asterisk. But the Cardinals much better with the runners in scoring position, 6 of 18. Virginia's 1 of 8. And the star of the game really has been Colton Hartman with 5 shutout innings in the start. 7-8-9 in the order for Stark. Two lefties to begin. The first pitch pounded into the turf, foul, first base side, 0-1. Ty Stark, I'm told he might be 6'7", 6'8". He's maybe grown since that freshman measurement. Was in the Cape over the summer. 23 appearances last year for the Cards. Beautiful Newport, Rhode Island the year before in the NECBL, right in the heart of that city. The 0-1 pitch. Strike on the inside as he front doors the slider. That's one of those where the left-handed batter sees it coming right at the kneecaps and buckles, and that ball just frisbees its way over the plate. As you might imagine, looking at his frame, a Chris Sale fan. Here's the 0-2 from Stark. Misses down. 1-2 the count. He likes a little fishing and some golf in his spare time. State champs in 2022 at St. Xavier, the finance major. His dad played baseball at Kentucky Wesleyan. The 1-2. Swing and a miss, strike three. 82-mile-an-hour heater. And that's 8 strikeouts for Louisville pitchers. The second for Stark. There's one away, and here's Antonio Parada. Stark attended the same high school as Chris Burke, Justin Thomas, PGA golfer, Jim James, the front man for My Morning Jacket.

0: See it. The 1-0 is a strike, 1-1. Parada hitting 280. 0 for 2 today, a pop-up, a ground-out, and a walk. Infield shifted with 3 on the right side, and that worked before with Alisea making the play from second. The 1-1. He holds up on a pitch away, 2 balls and 1 strike. Fastball slider change combo for Stark. The darkening skies giving a vibrant dark blue overhead and lighter shades back behind us. The 2-1. Misses down. 3 balls and 1 strike. 8th inning, 10-2 Cardinals. 3 in the 1st, 3 in the 2nd, 3 in the 3rd. Each team with a run in the 6th, a single tally in the 7th for the Hoos. 1 out, the 3-1. Grounded past the diving Tig Davis, but foul. No doubles defense. Parada 0 for 2. Davis guarding the line. And the count is full. Three hours and 9 minutes of baseball. It's been a good one for the Cardinals. Stark swipes with 1 out, nobody on. The 3-2 pitch just misses in with a fastball. And it's another walk for Cardinals pitchers. The leading by 8 walks are starting to get to me a little bit. But when have you ever known me to enjoy a walk? 3-2 battle is won by Parada. And Murray the batter. If it sets up a double play, I'll take it. Murray's hit into 5 of them. Louisville's been so close numerous occasions. Murray has struck out looking, lined out to right on a great play by Crane, and hit into a fielder's choice, and he can't hold up the swing on the changeup, 0-1. Winds relatively calm. Only the far right flag by the pole is lilting a bit. The 0-1, down and in. 1-1 the count. I usually drive to the ballpark over Central from Crittenden, and as I look to my right in that field, I swear to you, every day I've seen that same groundhog. He and his family just kind of hang out right there. The 1-1. Misses down, 2-1, and some groans from the fans who would like to see some strikes to a guy hitting a .158. If there's a guy in the country with a better OPS hitting .158, I'd like to see him. It's .677. The 2-1, fouled straight back, 2-2. A lot of walks and a lot of extra base hits. He scored 43 runs. I mean, it's a valuable 9-hole hitter. It's just really hard to understand how he's only hitting .158. Runner at first base, one away. The 2-2 from Stark. Into right field, Crane sprinting over. He's got it. The runner at first doesn't know how many outs there are. Crane is going to lob it in to Tig Davis. Rounding the bases is Parada. Guess what? You just got doubled off. Wow. He almost made it to the plate as he takes off the helmet and heads to the dugout. If Griffin Crane wanted, he had the 9 unassisted double play. But he'll go ahead and make the throw. L9-3, and that is an embarrassing blunder by the DH, Antonio Parada, to end the 8th inning. We head to the bottom of the 8th. Elam, Moore, and Mowry for the Cards with a 10-2 lead. This is Louisville Baseball from Learfield.
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1: You're a rich girl and you're gone too far, 'cause you know it don't matter anyway. You can rely on the old man's money. 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
2: So here's a bit of a hot take for you. Daryl Hall, one of the more underrated voices. And the music of Hall & Oates, outstanding. I love Hall & Oates. I'm kind of ashamed to admit it. I don't know how much Oates did, but I'll give it to Daryl Hall. You're a rich girl. Good tune. 10-2 Cardinals. Elam Moore and Mowry set to swing it. Again, the Cardinals providing offense up and down the lineup. First pitch, Bender for a strike on the outside, 0-1 to Elam. He has doubled in four trips, reached on an error. Cards leading by eight. The 0-1. Wave and a miss, 0-2. So everybody in the lineup with a hit. And the trio of base runners that haven't scored a run have driven in a run. The 0-2, wave and a miss, strike three. Boy, every once in a while, Cade Elam just looks absolutely puzzled by breaking balls. And he goes down swinging on three pitches right there against Yeager. And I have to believe that Yeager's struggles with a 10.67 ERA just boil down to guys not chasing out of the zone. And you may need to see a guy like that more than once. He may be just an inning guy that's been left in a little bit on occasion, as Lucas Moore is the batter. Called strike, and he's pumping off speed into the zone left and right. He got touched up in a start against Charlotte, 5 runs in 1 2/3. His other start against Wagner didn't go well either, 4 runs in 2 1/3. Called strike two, and it's 0-2. He went 3 innings of relief at Liberty, gave up 4 runs. This does not look like a guy whose ERA is 10.67, and it's because it's down to 9.1. 0-2 is lifted foul out of play left side. Again, the scout says Yeager's going to go changeup primarily to lefties and curveballs to righties. Only throws fastballs 30% of the time, 40% to righties. The 0-2. Sometimes pitchers like this are, I think it's unaffectionately called thumbers. A lot of breaking pitches. Just kind of snap those breaking pitches off with the thumb. Counts 1-2. 1-2 pitch misses down. 2-2. And when you can recognize that spin that's out of the zone, you'll be better off. Cards are hitting 405 today. And 417 with two out. The 2-2 to Lucas Moore goes to the backstop just a bit outside, and we're full. Louisville has advanced runners on 16 occasions and have 3 2-out RBI. Runner at third, fewer than two out, still just 2-for-3. Each team 0-for-1 with the bases juiced. Cards of hard luck, line drive, double play. The 3-2 to Lucas Moore is on the ground to Adam Vrabel at first. Little minuscule bobble by Coach Braves, but he's there to make the play. And we'll have another 3-2 pitch to Lucas Moore. Ten-two Cardinals, bottom of the eighth inning. Three on the right side of the infield, the 3-2 delivery. Ball four. A one-out walk, and the winning run steps to the plate in Colin Mowry. Mowry, again, just playing in his 14th game this year. Last year, he

Started 11, played 19. Two doubles, five home runs, a 162 average. 14 strikeouts, one walk. Today, Mowry has a hit in three trips to go with a walk, a run scored. He has struck out, seeking his first RBI of the year. Is Moore still a threat to steal a bag? Is back hands first on the throw over. Ten-two cards, bottom of the eighth inning. Runner at first, one out. The kick and the pitch misses away. 1-0. Didn't miss by much. These two teams will wrap up the series and the regular season tomorrow ahead of the ACC Championship at Truist Field in Charlotte. Called strike. 1-1 the count. Yeager, inning in the third so far, spins and fires to first. 1 o'clock, our first pitch tomorrow in the season and series finale. And if you haven't made it out to a game this year, just for the sake of guys like Zion Rose, playing in his last home game as a Louisville Cardinal, and a guy like Tague Davis putting together a record season, among many others also here, come out and support the team. Should be beautiful. Might be a little rain shower here or there. 2-1 the count to Mowry. Moore at first. The M&M connection. Here's the 2-1. Down and away. Three balls and one strike. Already a walk to Moore. The only base runner prior to that against Yeager was the double by Tague Davis that traveled about 64 feet. With one out, the 3-1. At the belt for a strike, and we are full. I think Mowry was hoping for a walk right there. That looked like a bat on the shoulder approach. 90 mile an hour fastball. Runner at first, one out, the 3-2 pitch. Ball four. Ball pops out of the glove of the catcher, Yoris. And back-to-back walks has the winning run on base for the Cardinals. Mercy rule allows you to win a game when you lead by 10 or more after 7. We're in the 8th inning, and the Cards have an 8-run lead. So Yeager will have a conversation here. We mentioned that he had gone three innings, and 2 1/3 innings. His high pitch count of the season, 64 on opening weekend on Valentine's Day. He's sitting at 36 at the moment. He has not pitched since the 17th of April. So that is almost a month off, as Ali Sayah, 2-for-4 on the day, is the batter. 10-2 Cardinals with one out, a spin and a lob to second base right over the helmet of Moore, and Becker tags Moore right on the helmet. I've seen Becker talk a little bit with Tague Davis, too. I keep thinking he was in the USA camp, but I don't have that on my flip card. First offering, called strike, down and in. 0-1. Virtually every off-speed pitch, whether it's the curve or the change, is almost right at 80 miles per hour. First and second, one out, the 0-1. Bounced foul, first base side. 0-2 to Ali Sayah as he's dug himself a hole. Zion Rose on deck for the Cardinals, taking his usual on-deck liberties. I watched Byram Hott do it earlier, and it was literally first pitch he was lined up, and right as the pitch was almost ready to be delivered, he just kind of subtly did like three backpedaling steps. But Zion is about as close to the cutout as you can get without being on camera. Here's a shot into right center field. That ball drops. One run coming home. Right behind him at third base is Mowry. And it's 11-2 Cards on the RBI single by Ali Sayah. And now the winning run is at third base. An 0-2 shot from Ali Sayah.

0: his third hit of the day, as Moore scores easily. And now Mowry at third base is the winning run. Do you squeeze off the Cavaliers? The infield's in at all four spots. Zion Rose is 2 for 5 with an RBI today. He can win it here with a base hit or a sac fly. 11-2 cards, the first pitch, way upstairs, 1-0. Griffin Crane on deck. Alisea's run not inconsequential if the second out is the runner at third. With one out, the infield in, the 1-0 to Rose. Upstairs, 2-0. I mentioned that because Alisea is not being held, and if he wanted to take off, there's some value there. It eliminates a force, and if they need that run, he's 90 feet closer. Infield in, first and third, one out. The 2-0 to Zion Rose. Blistered into left. The Cards win. Zion Rose with the RBI single and a walk-off winner for the Ville on a Friday night at Jim Patterson Stadium. Rose's third hit of the game, his second RBI. The two spot in the eighth inning sends Louisville to victory by a final score of 12-2 in eight innings. We'll have a rubber game tomorrow. The Cards win it, 12-2. Our post game is next. This is Louisville Baseball from Learfield.
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1: Back at Jim Patterson Stadium, taking a look at some final numbers. Cardinals improved to 29-26 overall, 12-17 in ACC play. Virginia 35-19, 14-15 in the league. 12 runs, 17 hits, no errors, 12 left on base. 2 runs, 6 hits, 3 errors, 10 stranded for the Hoos. Colton Hartman, 5 shutout innings, 4 hits, 3 walks, 3 strikeouts. He's the winner. He is 4-2. John Payone is saddled with his fourth loss. He's 1-4. Obviously, no save in this one. 3 hours and 24 minutes to play it. 3,235 here to see it. Shannon went an inning in the third, touched up for a pair. And then Ty Stark the final inning in two-thirds. A walk and two strikeouts as those three combine on the six-hitter, allowing 2 runs on the game. So 12-2 again the final. A mercy rule ending in 8 innings. The Cardinals victorious. We mentioned to the Cardinals actively everybody up and down the lineup with hits. 3-hit games for Rose and Alisea, including the walk-off winner for Zion. Crane had a multi-hit day with a couple of doubles and drove in 3 to lead the offense. And 2 runs each for Rose, Crane, Hott, Mowry, and Alisea as well, as the Cardinals pick up our 12-2 victory tonight, again, in 8 innings. We'll step away with our final break. We'll come back. We'll hear from Coach. We'll hear from Colton Hartman. Louisville wins at 12-2 in 8 innings on the walk-off single by Zion Rose. This is Louisville Baseball from Learfield.
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7: Back to the ballpark, the Cards victorious, a walk-off winner with two in the eighth inning for the 12-2 Mercy Rule victory. And head coach Dan McDonald joins us now. Coach, after a tough night last night defensively, you get three brilliant plays, two by your corner outfielders, one by your shortstop and shallow center. That's certainly something to mention. 12 runs on 17 hits is something to mention, but boy, Colton Hartman, five shutout innings on the hill and responding to each of your three-run innings with a zero on the board. That was huge.
8: Not only did he respond, there was a couple plays like, we don't catch that fly ball here.

0: in front of our dugout.
1: Yeah.
0: He strikes the guy out. We don't catch maybe the foul ball over by their on-deck circle. He gets that guy out. And that's something we've, you know, when things aren't going your way, it's like when you don't make the play, we seem to really get punished at times. And I challenge the pitchers, like, hey, guys, you're good enough. You don't get the strike called, you make the next pitch. We don't make a play behind you, I mean, you're good enough. Like, pitch your way out of it. Don't act like the stars have to line up for you guys to have success. And so, super proud of Colton on many fronts because, we know it's in him. At times we've seen it. And that's a great start before you go to the ACC tournament, you know, with the realization that we're planning to flip him the ball sometime next week.
1: Obviously, your postseason formula is pretty well documented, but, you know, throw strikes, timely hitting, make the routine play. You alluded to a couple of plays not being made defensively, but let's talk about the timely hitting. I mean, Zion gets a single, steals a base, Griffin Crane doubles him in, and you guys are able to jump on a team early, which I know is a big benefit.
0: Yeah, we say it. I mean, we feel like we're very offensive. You're not going to get double-digit hits and double-digit runs every game, but, yeah, my gosh, 17 hits. That's a lot in an ACC game and just a lot of good at bats, quality at bats. And so, yeah, now you turn the page and let's bounce back tomorrow and let's do this back to back days. Last day here, really good crowd tonight. And we honored the kids that graduated. And of course, you know, we want to send these guys off on a big note tomorrow with our crowd. And I'm going to look at the weather. There's some rain coming in tomorrow afternoon. We got a really good window, so don't let the rain in the morning scare you. But we might have to start at noon just because of the rain on the back end of the day. But, you know, either way, if you're making plans to come here tomorrow early afternoon, I think we got a good window.
1: All right, Coach. We'll keep you keep a lookout for that. We appreciate your time as always. Congratulations on the win.
0: Yep, you got it. Thanks, Sean.
1: Dan McDonald, head coach of the Louisville Cardinals, and he kind of put a bow on it so well. I was going to ask him about getting Alex Alisea back in this lineup healthy, though. He was 3-for-5 in the 9-hole, continued to turn that lineup over, and then obviously he gave that incredible play in shallow center field on that ball that was blooped over his head. We're now joined by Colton Hartman, who went 5 shutout innings for the Cardinals. Colton, it looked like, as we've done a lot lately, the cutter was relied on heavily. You sprinkled in a fastball, and then I saw you land the breaking ball. Didn't see the changeup a ton, but talk to me about your thought process in the bullpen preparing for this start.
2: Yeah, I mean, it doesn't change much. I always get ahead of hitters and try and land all 4 pitches for strikes, and that usually ends up for success. Sometimes it doesn't, but more than not, it does.
1: You get that play from Alisea, I think 2-on-1 out in the second inning, and Zion got a decent jump on him. He's playing really deep, though. What's it like to have a guy like that defensively behind you? I know everybody behind you really plays well, but that was an especially nice play by Alex.
2: Yeah, it's awesome. I mean, he always makes those catches. We believe in him. And really, the whole, like you said, all the defense played great tonight. And it's easy pitching with the defense like that behind you, so.
1: Colton, at Miami on getaway day, the team, every time that we scored, Miami responded with runs of their own. Today we get 3 in the first, 3 in the second, 3 in the third, and as Coach alluded to, there's a couple plays we could have made that we didn't make behind you, but you didn't let those hurt the team. Is there a conscious effort by this pitching staff now that's become a bit of a problem occasionally to try to put up that zero? Or is that, I mean, I'm assuming that's always been the approach, but is there more attention paid to that now?
2: I mean, yeah, we preach it all the time. The job of a pitcher. I mean, you gotta be able to pitch yourself out of things, pitch yourself out of errors, or you make a bad pitch, and that's just the life of a pitcher, you know.
1: Tell me about what it's like to watch this offense click like that too. 12 runs on 17 hits. Kind of was a doubles machine tonight, but that's got to make your life a lot easier too.
2: Absolutely. I mean, they've been doing it all year, and they put up 9 in the first 3 innings. That definitely is a confidence booster as a pitcher, and makes my job easy and just keep putting up zeros.
1: I know you've got a lot of folks that like to listen in, so I'll open it up to you wherever they might be to give a shout-out to someone.
2: Yep, as always, Uncle Brian always listens to the radio, and then my pops is back home. He didn't make the trip this weekend, so shout-out to him.

0: All right. Colton, we appreciate your time. Congrats on the win.
1: Awesome. Thank you.
0: Colton Hartman, our guest, speaking to his 5 shutout innings, his best outing of the year for the Cardinals. He faced 22 batters, 19 at-bats, and again, no runs, 4 hits, 3 walks, 3 strikeouts, 97 pitches, 59 4 strikes on his way to his 4th win of the season. That will do it for this copyrighted broadcast, an exclusive presentation of Learfield under the broadcasting rights granted by the University of Louisville. Reuse of this presentation is prohibited without the expressed written consent of U of L and Learfield. Announcers are provided by Learfield and approved by U of L. Thanks again to Eli Lane for his work back at the studio. He's a DJ. He's got those phones working tonight. He did a brilliant job on the same night I was able to meet Leo here at the ballpark, so that was fun. Our next broadcast is tomorrow. You heard Coach say, might be noon, scheduled for 1. We'll let you know on those social media outlets when that is. It's game 3 of the series. It's a rubber game. The Cards have struggled mightily in those, so hopefully they can put a bow on the regular season here at Jim Patterson Stadium with a victory tomorrow against Virginia in the series finale. Once again, your final score from the Nest, 12-2. The Cards win it in 8 innings. My name is Sean Moth. We'll see you at the ballpark.
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9: Far. You haven't missed much if, like me, you've been distracted by the playoffs and the NFL schedule release and everything else that's been going on. The course, it's playing too tough so far. Aronimink, it isn't even one of the more difficult sites. Like, this isn't supposed to be like Bethpage Black or Marion or Whistling Straits or even not too far from where I sit in North Carolina, Kiowa Islands in South Carolina. It's just playing too tough. And golf, there are golf fans who will disagree with this. That's fine. The leaders being at 4 under 2 days into the tournament, that's not good. It means we're probably going to be lucky to see 10 under win the major. Some love seeing the best in the world struggle because they struggle mightily because they themselves know how hard the game of golf is, and you like seeing those players look like you and I. But there's middle ground between birdie fest, which I'm not in favor of in majors, and watching what we're looking at right now. It's not a whole lot of fun. This leaderboard, it's uninspiring, shall we say. The two players tied for the lead right now, Maverick McNealy, whatever that is, and Alex Smalley. Neither player is ranked in the top 30 of the world golf rankings. In fact, Smalley is 78th currently. And while we're referring to these rankings, only one player ranked in the top 15 is in the six-man pack

0: 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Westwood One Sports.
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0: Oh my God! Okay, it's happening.
1: DiVincenzo, a three. Bang! Bang! Knicks take a 1-point lead with 13 seconds remaining.
2: Westwood One presents Bing Bong. Nick Ashew.
3: Oh, here we are, bright and early on a Saturday morning. Nick Ashew, Westwood One Sports. Had a nice sunrise outside the home studio here. It's nice. The birds were chirping. Might have a window open later. You know, this is spring, right? We all love it. Because half of this country spent, 6 months under snow? What a winter, right? Not that anybody wants to talk about winter. I'm at Nick Ashew on all the socials. Streaming live on my YouTube channel as well. It's just Nick Ashew. It's the same thing. A quick sip of coffee, as we always do. Mm-hmm. So I got about 15 minutes where I can't do it much. Maybe. We'll see. We got ourselves some good NBA playoffs. Like, here's the thing that I'll say. You're going to always have blowouts in the NBA playoffs. You're always going to have games that just, you kind of know with the last 5 minutes in the fourth quarter, like, where it's going to go. And you had that for both last night, right? You knew the Spurs were going to go on and beat the Timberwolves.

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12: A long, long time, and rightfully so, because it's not just the talent you have at the top, but it's the depth there, where you could be a team picking at the back end of the lottery and not only get somebody that could be a contributing player for you, but somebody that maybe gets overlooked, and you end up, we're going to have all-stars that are drafted outside of the lottery, back end of the lottery, though mid-first round. It's not just going to be guys that are drafted at the very, very top. That's the type of talent we have in this NBA draft, to the point where first top 10, 12 picks could all be freshmen. It's young, talented players that are going to make a real difference in this NBA. But look, the Darren Peterson, A.J. Dabonsa debate is real, and it's not just like the Wizards are absolutely in on A.J. Dabonsa and Darren Peterson is just getting floated around as a name. They are considering Darren Peterson, too. And here's what I will always say about this time of year. Believe nothing, yet believe everything at the same time. And it's very hard to wrap your head around that, but that's really what we're getting. It's another version of lying season. You get it in the NFL before the NFL draft, and you hear teams, you know, no team is ever going to tell you definitively what they're doing before any draft. NFL, NBA, doesn't matter, right? Somebody wants to sit here and make you think they're going to draft Jeremiah Love way higher than what they're going to be, and then it actually happens. Or you hear rumors that, you know, the Wizards in the NBA side of things and the Jazz might be talking about a trade just to move up one pick. That

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0: my God! Okay, it's happening.
1: DiVincenzo a three. Bang! Bang! Knicks take a one-point lead with 13 seconds remaining.
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3: And we are live nationwide, and we're on YouTube as well. Nick Ashew, at Nick Ashew on all the socials. Carlos Ortiz, I see him off camera right now, just bobbing his head. This really is well done. I will say this every time, guys, this open. This song just bumps, man. It just hits. I know you're eating cereal. You don't have to come on, Carlos. I got you, buddy. But I will just say this.
4: What do you mean? I'm a professional.
3: Don't be that guy. Don't be the guy that talks with his mouth full. You're disgusting. You're just terrible.

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5: There's been a blank space in the Michigan trophy case. We'll write their name, Michigan, the 2026 Men's Basketball National Champion.
6: One of the youngest rosters in recent memory has just completed one of the finest seasons in NBA history. The Oklahoma City Thunder have their first championship.
7: Golden Tempo and Shereen Neville make history in the Derby.
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8: I think Hard Knocks has gotten stale. I know they've got the in-season one, which is different, but the actual training camp Hard Knocks, that's why they've added other spin-offs of it, which is smart. It's just gotten a little stale at this point, and it'll be interesting to see what this looks like with Joe Flacco getting traded mid-season during the show and, you know, the cameras capturing him going from Cleveland to Cincinnati. And, you know, Cam Ward's rookie season was rough. What's that look like? The shoulder sprain at the end of the year and the injuries he went through. Baker Mayfield, we know, is a big personality. They were 6-2 in Tampa, and then, you know, they finished 8-9. You're going to have sort of that arc there of Baker Mayfield and what that looks like. And again, Jaden Daniels barely played. So I'll be honest with you. I have no idea what to expect with this, but I do like watching these as long as they don't get to the point where you're going, okay, yep, I've seen this before. You gotta have big personalities. You gotta have someone that's interesting. And look, Kirk Cousins has been in a couple of them, and I like Kirk Cousins. I'm not one of those guys that rips Kirk Cousins. Good for him for making all the money he's made. I get the fact that he hasn't had any success in the playoffs, and it's fine. He broke a bunch of Redskins records, and I still love the guy, and he's a good dude, by all accounts, and root for him, but he's boring, and he's very calculated, and he's very vanilla, and, you know, he's smart. He's willing to be in everything and have the cameras in front of him wherever, because it builds up his profile. It's helped build

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1: Starting out a little BJ's this morning. Good Saturday morning and welcome to this Preakness edition of Down the Stretch, Kentucky's number one thoroughbred handicapping show here on 93.9 The Ville, sponsored by TwinSpires.com. So it's a big, big day up at Laurel Racetrack. We'll be talking about the Preakness Stakes plus some the other stakes races on the undercard. It's a crazy, crazy day. Here in Louisville, it's a little overcast. They're talking about rain. Got a late post position, post time today at Churchill Downs. I won't be talking about any of the races at Churchill. Primarily, Preakness Day. Preakness Day. But, you know, if you were listening last Saturday, man, we had a terrific, terrific day of handicapping. And again, I give you the selections. You digest the information I give it to you. Now, whether you use the horses I like or throw a few of yours in, that's fine. But if you were listening last Saturday, from 9 to 10, we gave out some nice, nice payouts. The first race we'll talk about is the fifth race at Churchill Downs. Straight maidens, three-year-olds and up, going a mile over the Matwin Turf Course. And a horse that I mentioned that I like, the two-horse supercharger, three-year-old colt by Constitution for Sherry DeVoe, Jose Ortiz, Morning Line with 6-1, crosses the finish line first. They went 22-3, 45-4, 109-3, 134-1, good time over the grass. And the final time for a mile eighth was 149-1. Supercharger pays 1078, 606, and 324. And I also said use the 468. Who runs second was one of our long shots. Swerve, three-year-old colt by Tonelist for Keith DeSomo and Brian Hernandez. Morning Line was 12-1. This horse was completely overlooked and went off at 27-1. 27-1. So we got Supercharger, went off 4-1 and paid $10. And then Swerve going off at 27-1 to run second to complete the exacta. $2 exacta was $164.92. Along with a Morning Line favorite for Brian Lynch, Comprehensive, went off 4-5 to complete the trifecta for $2. $547.24. How great was that? So if you was listening, the first race we talked about, okay? We give you out the winner that pays $10. That's good enough. And then the exacta for $164. Thank you very much. And the trifecta. How sweet is that for $500? Jeez. Don't be complaining. Just keep on listening here on Down the Stretch. Which leads me to the eighth race, going a mile on the turf, Lowndes Company. 1X for $127,000 for three-year-olds and up. And again, we boxed horses. The 1-3-8-11, who ends up winning the race, the 3 for Billy Mott. Love him or Liam.

four-year-old with Jaime Torres. They went 22-4, 45-3, 109-4, 121-3 in a final time. A mile over the Matt Wynn turf course, 133-1. Man, that's a good time. Pays 13-34, 522-358. To run second, Samud for Brendan Walsh, the 8-horse, 7-2 morning line. Fills out the exacta, $45.56, along with the 1-horse for Wesley Ward, Monterey Bay, 8-1 morning line. Trifecta pays $199.24 for $2. Two races, two winners, two exactas, and two trifectas. How great is that? Which leads us to the 9th race, going a mile and an eighth, an optional $100,000 3X for three-year-olds and up. And I keyed the 1-horse, Admiral Dennis. Unfortunately, didn't get there, but horses that we liked underneath was the 3, 4, 5, 6, the 5-horse for Steve Asmussen, Tistastic. Pays 11-14, 450, 326. And the 6-horse, Gould's Gold for Kenny McPeak, 5-2 morning line, fills out the exacta, $32.36. And they traveled the mile and the eighth over the main track in 23-3, 47-1, 110-4, 136-1 for a mile. The final time for a mile and the eighth was 148-4. I thought Admiral Dennis was the real deal, but maybe that layoff was just too long for Brad Cox and Ired Ortiz. But still, horses we liked end up winning as well as filling out that nice exacta, which leads me to the feature race. That's right, the feature race, Churchill Downs, last Saturday afternoon, going 5.5 over the turf course, the $225,000 William Walker Stakes for three-year-olds. And I keyed the 8, and that was the right call. Outfielder, 8-5 morning line, three-year-old colt by Spicetown for Wesley Ward and Johnny V. They went 21-2, 46-3, 55-2. Final time for 5.5 furlongs was 101-2. The 4-horse that we had underneath, we keyed the 8 over the 1-2-4. The 4 running second, Sandal Song, 3-year-old colt by Mendelson for George Weaver. Ired Ortiz fills out our exacta, $23.98, along with Throckmorton, 2-horse, 3-1 for Jose D'Angelo. This colt, they paid $250,000 at the 2025 April OBS sale. Here's our exacta, I should say trifecta, of $80.96. So, man, we had a terrific, terrific day of handicapping. I'm not sure what I'm going to get today up at Laurel. Hopefully, we'll get some winners. I looked at the races pretty much throughout this week to try to get a little bit of a handle. But I think some of the races are completely wide open, and particularly the Preakness Stakes. 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The Preakness is here at Laurel Park, and we're celebrating with a special offers throughout the day. 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

0: 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Well, I should mention this here before I take a break. I did watch the big race at Laurel Park yesterday. The Grade 2 $300,000 Black Eyed Susan Stakes going a mile and an eighth for 3-year-old fillies and had 10 horses entered. And I had a mark on a few horses, and Saffy Joseph, that had a terrific day yesterday in winning another stakes race, but he had the 10 horse, My Miss Mo, a 3-year-old filly by Uncle Mo, stands for $125,000. Connections paid $320,000 at the March OBS 2025 sale. This horse was 7-2 morning line. If you look back in the PPs, this horse hadn't won since November of last year at Gulfstream Park, going 7/8 straight maidens and wins by 12 lengths. Then was in the Sandpiper to finish a distant fourth. Devona Dale in February finished second by 6 lengths at 26-1, and then comes back in the Gulfstream Park Oaks and finishes second, only beaten less than 3 lengths at 7-1, but is victorious yesterday in the Black Eyed Susan with Tyler Gaffney on back in the irons. Here's the one thing that I made a comment about after the race. The fractions were slow. They went 24-1, 49-1, 114-2. Man, is that slow. 139-3 for a mile, and the final time for a mile and eighth was 152-1. Man, I said, wow, they're crawling. But Tyler got this 3-year-old filly in position and then drew off. And congratulations goes out to everyone involved with My Miss Mo for Saffy Joseph. Well, here we are. It's 9:14. We're going to take our first break, and then we're going to dive right into the Laurel card at Laurel Park Preakness Day here on down the stretch. So don't go anywhere and get your pen and pencils ready. So we'll be right back here on down the stretch, sponsored by Chisholm Irrigation.
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1: People are probably going to ask me, why did you play that song? She Works Hard for the Money, Donna Summers. Because the fact is, I have to work very hard to get some money today, because I think some of these races are tough at Laurel Park. First race we'll talk about is the ninth race. Pretty much the races I'll be talking about is on the back half of today's card. We're going a mile over their turf course, the James W. Murphy Stakes. Purse is $100,000, and these are for three-year-olds. Pulse time is at 3:30, and I haven't seen the scratches. We got eight horses entered. I'll just give you a little brief description about some of the horses that I put some marks on. Not necessarily the horses that I'm going to use on my ticket, but I just thought it was interesting. The one horse, My Favorite Bird, for Kent Sweezy, a three-year-old by Noble Bird, stands for $3,000. Connections only paid $3,500, and this three-year-old's already won $110,000. But this horse, if you look down in your PPs, they claimed this horse last December, Connections did, for $25,000. And then two races later, February of this year, in an optional $35,000 claiming race, this horse wins by one link at 10-1. And today, they're running for $100,000. And Flavian Pratt has got the mount, and this horse is 10-1. Now, what am I missing here, right? I mean, the horse is 0-2 at the distance, 1-5 over the turf surfaces. I don't know. I guess because of the last race at Gulfstream going a mile in the English Channel for $100,000, this horse got beat less than two lengths at 9-1. So I guess they figured, well, we'll ship up to Maryland and we'll run here. This horse shouldn't be 10-1. I think this horse should be 30-1. 21. I just got a text from someone that the three horse for John.

Jonathan, Thomas, Zinal, Z-I-H-N-A-L, is scratched. I appreciate the texture doing that for me. But my favorite bird, 10 to 1, just a little puzzling, which leads me to two horse here for Steve Asmussen, a Louisiana bred, the Babe Slayer, okay? If you look back in January at the fairgrounds, going 7.5 furlongs in a straight maiden race, this horse comes running late, wins by a length, 30 cents to a dollar, and then runs in a stakes conditioned race at the fairgrounds for $100,000, was third, but beaten by 11 lengths, and then goes ships to Houston. Now, that was on the main track in a $100,000 race and wins by 6, and then goes to Oaklawn Park in the $200,000 bathhouse roll. I never heard of that race before, and was 7th by almost 9 lengths. 6-1 today with Jose Ortiz. Louisiana bred, this horse ships everywhere. Only thing I like about this horse is the fact that you get Jose Ortiz in the arms, the Babe Slayer. Other than that, I'm not sure. So they're saying the 3 is out, so I was going to use the 3. So let's look at the 4 horse near for Tom Morley. 9-2, and that's Atfield, 3-year-old colt. If you look back, 3 races at Aqueduct. Now, this was November of last year on a mile and 16th in the Central Park Stakes for $150,000. This horse wins by a half a length and almost 4-1, and then ships to Turfway Park for the John Battaglia Memorial Stakes and was beaten by almost 9 lengths, and then steps up to Grade 3 Company in a Transylvania at Keeneland and finishes 9th by almost 5 lengths at 12-1. Today, 9-2. Not as strong a field today as the Transylvania, but this 4 horse with Ricardo Santana, I think, has got a shot, so I'm going to use the 4 horse in my selections on my ticket, which leads me to the 5 horse for Graham Motion. Proton, 9-5, with Johnny V. Now, this horse had won since September of last year at Laurel in the Laurel Futurity at 70 cents to a dollar. And running in stakes company, but just coming up a little short. But the competition, as I mentioned with Atfield, is the same for Proton. Doesn't look like this horse should have a whole lot of problems. You know, they're probably going to bet this 3-year-old down, maybe even 7-5. So you can take a shot there. You're going to key the Motion Man's horse with Johnny V? You probably could now, because I really like the 3 that got scratched, which leads me to another Graham Motion horse in this race, the 6, Turf Star. This 3-year-old, and what I like is, and it's been a while, this horse last August in a straight maiden race down at Kentucky Downs, this horse gets up late and wins by a half a length at 2-1 for the Motion Man. But since then, been running in Grade 2 and Grade 3 and Grade 1 company, and just some of the races a little short, but I mean, in the last race, they shipped this horse all the way to Turfway Park in the Jeff Ruby Stakes, and this horse got beat 18 lengths. Now, that was over the synthetic. Now we're going back on the turf.

0: little concerned about that. But Proton looks like the real deal in here. So being that the 3 got scratched in here, it's going to change a little bit for me. So I had the 3, 4, 5, 6. So I think what I'm going to do in here, I'm going to add, this is a tough race. I think I'm going to add the one horse, my favorite bird, is my long shot in here with Kent Sweezy, with Flavian Pratt, 10-1. So I'm gonna box the 1, 4, 5, 6. And if you want to put the 1 underneath and do a 4, 5, 6 over the 4, 5, 6 over the 1, that's your call there to minimize your ticket there. But yeah, it looks like Proton's race to lose in here, but I told you, the 4 is capable, and the other 2, the 1 and 2, I'm not sure. So it's all according to how much money you want to spend on this race, naturally. But we'll see how that works out. Well, Preakness is here at Laurel Park, and we're celebrating with special offers throughout the day. 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Then keep the action rolling Saturday night with a 15% across-the-board boost at Churchill Downs during Dawn's After Dark with Pulse Set for 6 p.m. Opt in to receive a 15% bonus on all winning individual win, place, or show wager, or any combination of win, place, show wagers at Churchill Downs tonight, Saturday, May 16th. 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I'll check my text message that I received, and I appreciate that very much. So we'll take our second break. We'll be right back here on Down the Stretch, sponsored by Stockton Mortgage.
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0: Welcome back to Down the Stretch on 93.9 The Ville. 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
1: Well, we're moving right along here at Laurel Park. Let's talk about the 10th race. Also on the turf, going a mile and an eighth. It's a grade three dinner party stakes for $250,000 for three-year-olds and up. We got seven horses entered. First horse I'll talk about is the horse that drew inside, the one horse, What Say Thee. This horse is 8 years old. And a couple things. In March of this year, Turfway Park Connections claims this horse for $25,000 from Mike Maker. They shipped this horse to Laurel to run over the turf in an optional $40,000 2X. This horse wins by two lengths at $1.80 to a dollar. They claimed this horse for $25,000. Then they shipped this horse all the way to Laurel. Horse wins for an optional 40. Today shows up in a grade three, $250,000. Boy, that's an ambitious move there. 15-1 with Ricardo Santana. Interesting. At the distance, the horse been out seven times, three wins and a third place for $263,000. Horse has won $435,000 over the turf. But man, just a little bit interesting. Shooting for the stars, I guess. The next horse I'll talk about is a Maryland bred. Thundering for Derek Ryan. Happened to meet him a few years back over at Churchill Downs when he had a horse running the Derby. If you look back at Tampa Bay Downs in March, going a mile and an eighth, that's what the distance they're going today. This horse, they ran 47-3, 111, 136-2, and a final time was 148-2. This horse wins by almost four lengths at $222 a dollar against Allowance Company 1X. Both the two and six are scratched. Jiminy, my man's taking care of me. The two, the horse I'm talking about, as well as the six is scratched. So that's going to change things. So I might as well not talk about Thundering because the horse is scratched along with the six, Dresden Row for Pletcher. It's 7-5. Wow. Well, that leaves.

me to the three horse, Graham Motion, 4-year-old gelding, Cruise the Nile for the Motion Man, 9 to 5, and I guarantee you, Ben's at the 6 got scratched. That's, you know what that's going to tell me. That means this horse will probably be 7 to 5. So that's a horse I was going to key prior before I got the text about the scratches in this dinner party stakes. So Cruise the Nile. If you look back at Laurel Park, April 18th, going a mile. And that day they were traveling 23-1, 46-4. Wow. 110-3, and a final time for a mile was 133-4 in the Henry Clark Stakes, and posted a 92 speed figure. Wins by a neck at $1.20 to $1. That's interesting. So Cruise the Nile, morning line 9 to 5. I guarantee you this horse will be 7 to 5, maybe even shorter. Cruise the Nile. Which leads me to the 4-horse for Shug McGahee, Junior Alvarado, Fort Washington. This horse is a 7-year-old by Warfront. This horse has been out 31 times, 7 wins, 3 seconds, and 8/3 for $1,000,004. And the last time this horse won was August of last year at Colonial Downs, going 1.25 miles in the Grade 1 Arlington Million by 0.5 length at 5-1. Been competing in Grade 2 company, in Grade 3 company, but hadn't been successful, particularly in 2026 at Gulfstream Park in the Pegasus World Championship or the Canadian Turf. 7-2, they'll probably bet this horse down a little bit because of the scratch of the 6. So-so on Fort Washington for Shug McGahee and Junior Alvarado. What about a bomb in here? What about the 5-horse? A bourbon for Toby, a 4-year-old cove by Bernardini. 2 races back at Keeneland, going 1.08 miles. Same distance we're going today. They won 48-3. 114-2, 139, the final time for 1.08 miles was 151-2, got an 85 speed figure, and just gets up by a nostril at 11-1. Comes back in New York at Aqueduct, going 1.316 miles in an optional 80,002 lifetime, and was 3rd, beaten by almost 6 lengths at 13-1. But I'm still going to use a bourbon for Toby. So now, Ben's, we got scratches here, the 2 and the 6, so I got to revamp here. So I'll tell you what I think I'm going to do. I'm going to key the 3, okay? I'm going to key the 3, Cruise the Nile. Then underneath, I think I'll use the 1. I'm going to use the 4. I'm going to use the 5. So I'm going to key the 3, Cruise the Nile. I'm going to put, what say thee, 15-1. Taking a shot here. And the 4, Fort Washington. And the 5 for Tom Morley and Ired Ortiz. So, we're down to 5 horses in this dinner party stakes, 250. Wow. Well, let's see what time it is. It's 9:42. Do we need to take another break? We don't have to. I'll go right in to the big race. Let me check this text real quick. I appreciate that. From that gentleman sent those texts. I didn't look. I don't have a computer here in the studio, and I don't have my laptop. I got that at home. So I really appreciate that, you texting that in. I really appreciate that very, very much. Well, let's jump right into the big race. Everybody.

probably been waiting for this. 13th race. Post time is supposedly 7:01. Why is it 7:01? Why can't it be 6:50, 7 o'clock, 10 after, but it's 7:01? I have no idea. We're going a mile and 3/16. It's the Grade 1 Preakness Stakes at Laurel Park. Purse is $2 million for three-year-olds. And again, if you got any scratches on this race, you can text me. So the first horse I'll talk about is the horse that I like to win it. Taj Mahal, 5-1 for Brittany Russell. And with her husband, Sheldon Russell, in the irons, this horse is undefeated. Three starts at Laurel, three wins. And last time out, in the $150,000 Federico Tessio Stakes, this horse wins, not by two lengths, not by four lengths, but by 8 1/4 lengths at $1.20 to a dollar. 5-1 morning line, and no scratches in the Preakness Stakes. He just texts me. I appreciate that very much. And this horse has got two nice works since that April outing at Laurel. May 2nd in the morning at Laurel, 5 furlongs, 1:02, best of 12. And then comes back May 9th at Laurel Park in the morning, 5 furlongs, 1:01, best of 9. Taj Mahal, 5-1 for the family of Brittany and Sheldon Russell. And that's who I like to win the Preakness Stakes. Coming out of the one hole. May go wire to wire. So we'll have to wait and see. Which leads me to the two-horse Ocella. Still looking for this three-year-old colt by Connect to break his maiden. I didn't have this horse whatsoever in the Kentucky Derby, and I don't know of too many people that did. This horse ran an incredible, third-place finish, only beaten by a length, the Golden Tempo, at 70-1. 70-1. And today, 6-1 with Tyler Gaffney on. This horse hadn't worked. I heard Whit Beckham on a show this morning that said Ocella didn't lose anything out of that race. We'll see. We'll see today. I can't use this horse. Now, you may want to use this horse underneath, but I can't bet a maiden winning this race. I don't think this race is very, very strong, in my opinion. But let me say this to you. I think there's value to possibly be had in this race, and you're just trying to find it. It's a tough race. I mean, I think this is tougher than the Derby selections that I had, which leads me to Donnie Von Himmel's horse, Crupper, 30-1 with Junior Alvarado. Last time won the Bathhouse Roll, going a mile and an eighth by half a length at 6-1. One thing about this race, Donnie Von Himmel, really, really a veteran and good trainer, but man, he's not won a graded stakes race. So I have a hard time. I like Junior Alvarado, but 30-1, this horse probably should be 40 or 50-1. But again, had a nice work at Churchill Downs Training Center, 59-4. Best of 7 that morning. So if you're looking for a long shot underneath, you might want to look at Crupper for Donnie Von Himmel. The full horse for Doug O'Neill. Robusta. Last time out in the Kentucky Derby, this horse went off 70-1. Was 14th beaten by 17 lengths. And the time before that, Santa Anita in the Santa Anita Derby was beaten by 16 lengths at 8-1 by So Happy. Today, you got a new rider in Rafael Bejarano. This horse should be 40 or 50-1 for Doug O'Neill, which leads me to

something was very interesting. The five horse talking, 3-year-old colt by Good Magic. Connections paid $600,000 at the 2024 September Cayman sale. 20-1 for Danny Gargan, morning line. And here's something strange to me. Okay, figure this out. This horse hadn't won since last August at Saratoga, going 7/8, breaking his maiden by a neck at 9-1. Then comes back in October in the Grade 1 Champagne at Aqueduct and runs second, beaten by 7 lengths by Napoleon Solo that's entered in this race. Then, in December, in the Grade 2 Remsen Stakes, gets beat by Paladin by 18 lengths. Then ships down to Florida, runs in the Tampa Bay Derby, and gets beat by 5 lengths at 19-1 to the Puma. And then ships to Keeneland in the Grade 1 Bluegrass and gets beat by 12 lengths at 11-1. My first question is, why is our Ired Ortiz riding this horse for Danny Gargan? He could have rode various other horses in this race, and he chooses to ride this colt for Danny Gargan, talking at 20-1, and this horse had won since last August at Saratoga. Now, the horse got a nice work at Keeneland May 9th, 47-4, best of 104. But why would I read Ortiz? I mean, do they know something I don't know? We're talking at 20-1. What about Steve Asmussen's horse? Chip Honcho, 5-1 with Jose Ortiz. Last time out in Louisiana Derby, went off 2-1, was beaten handedly by 11 lengths, finished 5th. And that was back in March. Has been freshening up. I like the work. May 2nd, Churchill Downs in the morning going 5/8. 1 minute flat. Best of 14. I like that. I think this horse is a legitimate contender. Horse has been out 6 times. 2 wins and 2 seconds for $280,000. Chip Honcho with Jose Ortiz. Steve Asmussen. First thing I thought about the 7 horse is the hell we did. Why do they name horses? How would you like if someone named you the hell we did? Come on. The hell we did? That's your name? Come on. Luis Saez. Last time out at Keeneland going 1/16 in the Grade 3 Lexington Stakes. This horse only gets beat less than 3 lengths at 5-1. Today you're getting 15-1. Had a nice work May 9th at Laurel, 101-2, second best of 9 that morning. I think this horse has got a shot. But the name, are you kidding me? The hell we did? Come on. Safi Joseph's horse in here, Bull by the Horns at 30-1, won the Rush Away at Turfway Park. $250,000 at 4-1. Today, 30-1. I don't want any part of this horse whatsoever. I don't know what it is. But you want to take a shot with Bull by the Horns for Safi Joseph that won 2 races on Black Ad Susan Day? You might want to take a shot. What about Chad Brown's horse? Iron Honor, 3-year-old colt by Nyquist, Flavian Pratt, 9-2. And again, horse breaks his maiden at Aqueduct in December, then goes and then stays at Aqueduct and runs February 28th in the Grade 3 Gotham Stakes, wins by a length, 94 cents to a dollar, and then one's in the Grade 2 Wood Memorial and gets beat by 5 lengths.

Franks. The question I have for Arn Honor for Chad Brown is, he takes all of his horses down to Florida. Why would he leave this horse? It's a Kentucky bred. Why wouldn't he take this horse down to Florida opposed to keeping this horse at New York? That's the question I have. Which leads me to the 10 horse, Napoleon Solo for Chad Summers. 8-1 with Paco Lopez last time out in the Wood Memorial. Finished fifth, beaten by 3 lengths. It's 3-1. So-so here. You know, won the Champagne at Aqueduct last October by almost 7 lengths. A little interesting. Lifetime, 4 starts and 2 wins for $360,000. Here's another one that's intriguing me. It's the 11 horse for Dallas Stewart. Corona Diora, 3-year-old colt by Boat Diora. My biggest concern about this horse is whether or not the horse will like the distance. Ran in the Grade 3 Lexington Stakes going 1/16, but backed up in deep stretch, finished third, beaten by 3 lengths at 3-1. I'm really concerned about the distance for Dior here, the 11 horse. But had a nice work May 8th at Churchill Downs, 59-4, third best of 13 for this colt, I bought Diora. Which leads me to Raleigh Mott's entry in here by Bolt Diora, 3-year-old colt. Incredibolt, 5-1, last time out. Did pretty well at 23-1. Finished sixth, but only beaten by 4 lengths in the Kentucky Derby to Golden Tempo. You're getting 5-1 with Jamie Torres back in the irons. I think this horse may creep up a tad, maybe not. But I think this horse is a little interesting in here, the 12 horse, Incredibolt. Which leads me to the 13 horse, Great White. 15-1 for John Ennis. Last time out, Keeneland in the Grade 1 Bluegrass Stakes. This horse got beat 22 lengths. 22 lengths. Shows up today in the Preakness Stakes and 15-1. 15-1. I don't get this one. I don't get this one at 15-1. Somebody must know something I don't know. Lifetime, this horse been out 4 times, 2 wins for $202,000. I don't know about this one. Which leads me to the 14th horse, Pretty Boy Maya, 3-year-old gelding for Jeremy Englehart, Ricardo Santana, 15-1. Last time out at Aqueduct, going a mile. Against optional $75,000 horses. This horse wins by 4 lengths. We're taking a shot in this Grade 1 $200,000 Preakness Stakes. I don't want any part of the 14. So let's see what I want to do here real quick. I'm gonna key the 1. I like the 1, Taj Mahal. Let's throw some bombs in here. I don't know what it is, but I'm going to take Talkie, the 5, for Danny Gargan. I don't know why Red Ortiz jumped the board here, but I'm not going to let this horse beat me. So I'm going to use the 5 at 20-1. I'm also going to use the 6, Chip Honcho, for Steve Asmussen, 5-1, with Jose Ortiz. And I'm going to also use, the 7. I'm going to use the Hell We Did with Luis Saez. Let's take a shot here. 15-1. And then I'm also going to use Incredibolt, the 12. So I'm going to key the 1 over the 5, 6, 7, 12 in this Preakness State.

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0: S's and giggles. If you go on my Twitter page, you'll see I have a sweeping the New York Giants this year.
1: I'll see your ass week five. We'll see about that.
0: See you week five, man. And I'll see you on Thursday Night Football, 2 days before my birthday. I hope to be in East Rutherford for that one. I think that's the game that's in the Meadowlands. Not sure. Man, it's been a hell of a show. It's been a hell of a show. Let's do this. We'll give you your cup of Joe to go, plus a couple of nuggets on the Western Conference semis next.
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9: 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So to learn the truth about annuities and which annuity might be right for you, why don't you do this? Log on to TonyWalkerFinancial.com and we'll help you get started.

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2: Welcome back to the Worry-Free Retirement, and in the studios with us is Ms. Juanita Jackson. Ms. Juanita Jackson is in charge of all of our new business with our Charles Schwab platform. Again, for those of you out there that just think we do annuities, again, we have, what is it, Juanita, over 2,600 accounts with Schwab?
3: And over counting? 2,700.
2: 2,700. And as of last count, as we record this show in March of 2026, I think we're approaching close to 400 million. We should be there in the next couple of months, don't you think?
3: Absolutely.
2: Just with Schwab? Yeah. So thank you for all you do, first of all. Okay, Juanita, let's imagine somebody's riding down the road right now and they got a 401k, they're over 59 and a half, they're nervous about the stock market, they really just feel like they're going it alone, and they've heard our ads, they know something about Tony Walker Financial. Walk them through, assuming they've already met with me and have a game plan, what's involved in moving a 401k over to Tony Walker Financial? How difficult is it? Is there any cost involved? Just tell the consumers out there what they can expect if they decide to do so.
3: So, Tony, once they've reviewed the game plan with you and they determine they're ready to move forward, the next step is to get their information, and Beth will be reaching out to onboard them. Once she has their current information, I'll be communicating with them about how they'd like to sign the application, either electronically or in person. They may want to come in and meet with us again. We'll send that out, and once the account is established, I'll refer them to Craig Davis. He's our rollover specialist, and Craig will handle it from there. He'll help them to navigate the process of rolling over the funds. Once they arrive, we'll talk with them again and let them know it's here, discuss that investment strategy or how they intend to move the assets at that point. They may even come back for another meeting with you to discuss that. So it's not a difficult process. It can happen within just a few days.
2: What have you seen as probably the biggest misconception out there when people are getting ready to roll over? I'm sure you get a lot of questions. Am I going to pay taxes on this? What's it going to cost me? What comes up as you're in that rollover process?
3: Those are two very common questions. The first one is they're very concerned about a taxable event. And we do explain to them that moving a plan to an IRA is not a taxable event. Although the money is moving, it does not create a tax liability for them at that time. It would be when they are withdrawing the funds. We're also kind of determining what types of funds are in that IRA. They may have some after-tax funds as well. So depending on what's in there will depend on the process and the types of accounts that we're opening.
2: And finally, I know you're very much on the security end of things, and we're trying to protect people's accounts. But sometimes it surprises people when we call the custodian. We'll get with Craig later and talk to him about this. But we call the custodian. They're agreeing to roll over the 401k to us. Let's say the check's going to Charles Schwab. Why do many of these custodians send the checks directly to the client? Why do they receive that check and then have to bring it to us?
3: So when they're processing the rollover, they're verifying identity at that time. We've generally already done that, absolutely already done that before we've even contacted the custodian. Then they follow with additional verification, and oftentimes the check is actually mailed to the client to the address on record. The next thing they always call to ask us is, should I endorse this? No, it's made payable to the custodian, which is Charles Schwab. Now, sometimes the checks are also, they have the option to mail it directly to us, as we will be the custodian of that check until it gets to Charles Schwab.
2: And then in that meantime, though, there could be a period of time where it's not in the market. It does take several weeks to do this, but that's just part of the process. So from start to finish, how long would you say it takes from the time of the rollover to the check gets here, process with Schwab, and we have it invested and ready to go?
3: It happens pretty quickly on a rollover. Often the checks are sent next day. I would say often within a week or two. It just depends on the custodian, the type of paperwork that's required, the type of plan. For example, a 403B may require additional paperwork that has to be signed or notarized. So it's dependent on that. But once that's in process and the check's on the way, it's really under a week. And sometimes when they want to delay the process or need to because not all the assets are available, we can also reach in and call and ask for that to be put into a stable value while they're waiting if they're very concerned about the market.
1: Hey, this is Simeon, the new guy in the Worry-Free Productions neighborhood. I'm currently at the Louisville, Kentucky office asking some of the staff about the Tony Walker difference. Let's go. So I'm downstairs and I'm talking to a

0: Juanita Jackson. 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
2: Well, with us in the worry-free retirement studios is Mr. T.J. Reagan out of our Bowling Green office. And T.J. is a tax-certified specialist, does a lot of things here for our clients. But in specifically today, what we're going to talk about is just the idea of all the thousands of clients we have, the number of retirees who we encourage to take monthly distributions or even one-time distributions from their Schwab accounts. I mean, would you want to guess how many distributions we do in the course of a year?
3: It's a lot.
2: It's got to be a couple thousand, wouldn't you think, at least?
3: Oh, for sure. I mean, I would say every client takes at least one distribution a year. If not, it's going to be 95% of them. It's a vast majority.
2: And that's what, close to 4,000 clients. So that's a lot of distributions. And in most cases, folks, there's no cost for these distributions in terms of us handling it. So what I like about our operation, TJ, they call our office. We're going to handle the distribution, the withholdings, all of that. Now, certainly the big companies that hold the money will do the 1099s. We'll get into that in a minute. But they've got a one-stop shop. They call us. We handle everything.
3: Yeah, that is a unique feature about Tony Walker Financial. You call us and we handle all the business. There's no reason to call any annuity company or Charles Schwab. Just call us. We'll handle it all.
2: Okay, so let's set the stage, TJ. Someone calls in, a current client, and they said, okay, I'm ready to take $5,000 a month out. I've got your game plan here, Tony. I'm now retired. Now we're back to their deep down. They're going, how's all this going to work? So we've got three bullet points here. Let's start with the first one, TJ. How are, and we're pretending we're a client, my withdrawals taxed?
3: Well, if your withdrawals are taken from your IRA, everything's fully taxable to you. Now, what I will do, I'll have a conversation with you to just go over the game plan, verify we've got Social Security numbers correct, pensions correct, and then we'll make a recommendation based off of that. Of how much tax to withhold both federal and state. And once we get a comfort level with that, we'll send the transaction through to Schwab and they'll send you the money within a couple days.
2: So let's say it is Schwab for the time being. It could be the annuity split. Stay with Schwab. Let's say they say, I need $5,000 a month after tax, right? That's what they need to spend. They're not sure how to calculate the taxes. Go through that calculation of what we do to make sure we get them the net of the $5,000 per month.
3: Well, we just back into it, really. We have a website we use to just make sure we get the math correct, really good IRS calculators, make recommendations based off of their overall needs.
2: So in that example, so let's say we back into it based on their tax bracket, we might withhold, let's say we withhold $1,500 for taxes to get the net of $5,000. So really what it means, we're taking a $6,500 a month distribution in that case, correct?
3: Correct.
2: Okay, so now, okay, so all that's worked out and they're loving it. And then they're thinking, wait a minute, how come I'm not paying taxes? You're withholding the taxes. What do I do at the end of the year? Is there something I'm going to receive to turn into my tax preparer? Because we don't actually prepare the taxes each year to know that you all withheld the taxes. How's all that going to work?
3: So you get a form called a 1099-R, which the simplest form is a W-2 for a retired person. Some retirement, you're not going to pay your Social Security and Medicare PACs. Most of the time, you're not going to pay local taxes. So it's really just going to show your overall distributions and how much federal and state tax was withheld.
2: Go over the rules briefly about the exemption for state income taxes from money coming from a qualified plan.
3: So the state of Kentucky is unique. It gives everyone an exemption of $31,110 on the first amounts taken from either an IRA or a pension. If you are receiving a pension and you decide to take $25,000 from your IRA each year, part of it will be taxable. And depending on how much pension you're getting, it could all be taxable. We can work through that and make the adjustments on the state tax withholding as necessary.
2: Now, Indiana does not follow those same rules, do they, on the state income tax?
3: No, Indiana, there is no exemption, at least not to my knowledge, for any type of pension or IRA distributions.
4: Are you retired, retiring soon, or possibly faced with your company closing its doors forever?

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0: With us in the studio is Mr. Craig Davis. He is Tony Walker Financial's 401k rollover specialist, doing a magnificent job. Been with us, what, 3 years, Craig?
2: That's right.
0: Yeah, and done, I mean, what, 500-600 rollovers at
2: Easily.
0: Least? Yeah. So obviously very proficient at it. We offer something that a lot of people do not. We've kind of dubbed it the eligibility call process. So just to set the stage, folks, maybe that's you out there. Maybe you've got a former 401k that you're no longer funding. You're over the age of 59 and a half. You're thinking about moving over your 401k, and sometimes plan documents don't allow you to move it over for whatever reason. So we'll bring in Craig. There's no cost for this service, but if you're just curious to know what's able to be moved over to somebody like Tony Walker Financial, explain the eligibility call process and what they could expect if they want to take advantage of this free offer.
2: Normally, just a quick, it's a conference call. I get them on the line. We call their current custodian, they answer a few security questions, and then we just ask those questions. If this person, given their age and the fact that they're still employed, what, if anything, would be available to roll over? And sometimes the answer is plan rules don't allow any of it. You can't touch it. Or sometimes it's what the employees contributed, but not the match. Sometimes all of it's available. Sometimes only what they rolled in. And so often we'll call. They'll say, oh, there's no reason to call because I already know. And I said, well, if we can give that information to the income planning department, it helps them. And so they said, okay, let's make the call. And they're surprised to find out maybe all of it's available, or it's a bigger portion than they had thought that they might be able to bring on and choose the investment and make some decisions for themselves under your guidance, under the game plan there. So it's a nice service. I think we just help them to realize, okay, nothing's available right now because I'm 59. But as soon as I turn 59 and a half, all of it would be available, and you can just make some decisions that way.
0: And to reiterate again, this eligibility call, we want people to realize we're not trying to come in through the back door and get it moved over. If somebody says, that's fine, even if something's eligible, I'm not ready to move it over, there's no harm, no foul. At least we found out the information, correct?
2: Exactly. I'll tell people at the beginning of those calls, I say, I'm going to use words like rollover and move funds, but we're not taking any action today. All we're doing is gathering information. And typically at the end of that, they say, now what? And I say, now I get this information to Tony and to Lisa in the income planning department. They'll put together the game plan. Somebody's going to reach out for a next appointment, and you'll get all of this on some paper that you can look at and think through and discuss with your family.
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0: Well, welcome back to the Worry Free Retirement, and we're on the road with a Mr. Jack Kelly, who just happens to be the son of one of our staff here in the Bowling Green office, Wendy Kelly. So let's start off, Jack. First of all, if you don't mind me asking, I know this is rude, but tell me your age.
1: I am 24, sir.
0: 24, and what do you do for a living? I can't wait for this response.
1: Well, I guess technically I'm the tire and interior specialist on a NASCAR Cup Series car.
0: And who do you work for in terms of which NASCAR driver that some people might recognize this name?
1: That would be Carson Hosevar in the 77 car.
0: And what did y'all just win? Drum roll, please. We'll give you a second for a drum roll here, Jack.
1: Well, we just won the race in Talladega.
0: Oh, man. Well, congratulations. I'll be honest. I don't know much about NASCAR, but I know about Talladega, and that's got to be a huge honor and a tremendous thrill. So congratulations.
2: Now, that's got to be exciting for you.
1: Thank you very much. Thank you.
0: Okay, so, Jack, the reason I've got you on a radio show that deals in retirement planning, let me set the stage for it. I'd like you to chip in here. But in our offices at Tony Walker Financial, and I know your mom can speak to this fact, we love the idea of teamwork, having efficiencies in place, having processes in place. Now, ours are geared towards helping our clients worry less about money in retirement, but we're also there to help them deal with things that, you know, you just haven't planned on. You can have all these plans and just things come up that you hadn't planned on. So we're there to also help them, you know, sometimes if the going gets a little tough. So I've got to assume that the same could hold true for working for an elite driver in his pit crew. So tell us about that experience and how you all have to work together and the things you all have to do together to make this team successful.
1: Yeah, I definitely live in that world a lot of living with the unknowns and got to be prepared for it, really. You got to be prepared for anything that could come at you, because even the Sunday before he won the race, early on, he thought he might have a tire going flat. And so all of a sudden we had to jump into action, be ready for him. Luckily, that never happened. But, I mean, it's pretty frequent that stuff happens that you really doesn't go to plan, and then you got to go to plan B and C and D to keep moving.
0: So if, you know, let's say, do you all like meet before a race and talk about things? And are there, and probably this would fit the bill for most pit crews in NASCAR, but are there certain things you worry about most in terms of things that could go wrong?
1: Yeah, things that could go wrong the most, really, to ruin your own day, something happening to you, like a flat tire, for example, that something that could get you a lap behind from everybody else that's racing, that would really derail your day really quickly. So stuff like that we, you know, plan to avoid, but you really don't know until the race is happening what you got.
0: And being age 24, Jack, again, which is impressive, but what have you learned from your brief experience in working in a professional pit crew and how that might relate to anybody working in a job and who is trying to achieve success and work as a team?
1: Yeah, I think teamwork is key for sure. A lot of teamwork, being able to trust the person next to you that they're going to do their job and they know that you're going to do your job right. And that way you don't got to look over your shoulder at all. Whenever something comes up, everybody jumps and does their job as quickly and efficiently as possible. Everyone's prepared for the worst. We all got all the tools we need for different scenarios, and we're ready to battle whatever comes our way.
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0: off. 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
2: No, I'm not, Grandpa. I'm playing tennis.
1: You're playing golf, and you're going to like it.
2: What about my asthma?
1: I'll give you asthma.
0: This is ironic that I just got back from a golf trip with some buddies down to Muscle Shoals, Alabama. Yet, I would say we cut the trip a little short because the play was slow, and I was ready to get back, which proves my point. You can only play so much golf. But throughout my life, you know, I've always enjoyed sports. I've always enjoyed golf. Many of my clients at Tony Walker Financial, it's kind of funny, love golf as well. You know, for me personally, I like golf, but not that much. In fact, people kid with me and say, man, I'm sure you're going to retire to play a lot of golf, but I really don't. I mean, I don't play as much golf as you might think. Because for me, golf is not so much about the score. It's about really an escape. In fact, I love what Billy Graham said once about the golf course itself. He said that being on the golf course is the closest thing to heaven on earth. And I would certainly agree with that statement. But one of the things I kind of understood about golf was I was getting too serious with it at one point in my life and taking more and more lessons. And actually my scores were getting worse. And I got to where I almost hated the game until I stumbled across a book by Fred Shoemaker called Extraordinary Golf. So if you're at that point where you were like me, you think you're really better at golf than you are, and you're taking it too seriously, you might want to read this book. Again, it's called Extraordinary Golf by Fred Shoemaker. In fact, I was so enthralled with the book, I went out to California, out in Monterey, and spent about 3 days in some of his classes. And here's the point, all right? If you love golf, but if you're taking it too serious, and you want to enjoy the experience like Billy Graham of just getting out and playing and being thankful for your health and enjoying these beautiful courses that are out there, the idea that Shoemaker had was, look, most amateurs, at least once around, you will have an extraordinary shot. So the idea is you remove all the negative thoughts about bad swings and bad scores. You keep score, but your score isn't so much indicative of things. You're just looking for that one good, extraordinary shot. And believe me, this weekend, I had quite a few of them, which is what I remember. I don't want to remember the scores on a couple of courses, but I do remember this particular couple of shots that just I came away with saying, man, I can't wait to get back out on the course. Incidentally, one of my good friends and clients in Louisville, he was pretty well known, named Buddy Dimling. Buddy was a professional golfer. He used to hire out with the Courier-Journal, and what he would do, they would get him out promoting their newspaper back when people bought newspapers, and he was a trick shot artist. So he'd go to these various places, Courier-Journal would pay him, people would gather around, he'd do his trick shots, and then he'd peddle Courier-Journal subscriptions. But he always told me, Tony, you've got to make this game simple. Quit making it so hard. That was his approach, and he was a really good golfer. I played with him a couple times. So what we're going to do to close out this chapter is relate the philosophy of live well, die broke, how to keep your finances simple, how to enjoy the game, how to enjoy your money, and equate it to golf. So as we age and know that we can't hit the ball as far and do as well, how can we keep enjoying golf? Well, here's rule number one. First of all, move up. Now, what do I mean by that? Well, at Muscle Shoals at these courses, and most courses, have at least five, sometimes six tees. And obviously, the tees get closer and closer to the green to tee off for those of us who are older. And Buddy Dimling always said that. As you get older, quit fighting it, move up. In other words, go up to the next tee box, keep it simple, and enjoy the ride. Live well, die broke is the same thing. Second thing is you got to keep it in the fairway. It's hard to shoot good scores if you're in the rough. Same way with money. Keep the money safe. Quit putting it at risk. It's going to be hard to start back over if you're in your 60s or 70s and your money's in the stock market 100% and it goes down 50%. So keep it in the fairway. That's going to keep your scores low. And finally, keep the game simple. And unfortunately, if you're like me, I'm watching all these YouTube videos and you hear conflicting advice on swing and grip and all that. Buddy Dimling was like, hey, just get your normal grip, relax and swing and follow through and keep your finish. That's all he used to say. That's how you will hit good shots. And it's the same way with finance. Many of you have made your finances way too complicated. The financial world loves it when you make it complicated because that way you can't keep up with what you've got.

0: So what we've done at Tony Walker Financial with the Live Well, Die Broke philosophy is we've made things very simple. We do that, first of all, by our income software, which is a proprietary software which will lay out everything for you so you can see what monies you have, which monies to spend it from in retirement, when to take Social Security, how to implement mailbox money, effects of IRMA, all this stuff you're worried about. 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Well, that's all the time we have today. You remember, though, between now and next week, if all else fails, you be worry-free and you make it a good one.
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2: I guess the best, closest thing I could compare it to is like this mama mentality within him of like, I want to be better. I want to be great. And which is kind of refreshing because we haven't seen a player with his skills and with his size also pair with that desire and that want to be great. So that's why I say the Spurs team has a Wemby factor about them. And when the lights are the brightest, this dude steps up the biggest, which is why I think exactly what you said, you have to throw the regular season results out the window.
3: Oh, and I think we're getting a legit series here. I don't think it's going to be this dominant sweep or you know, I certainly would love for a game seven. I don't know if we're going to get a game seven, but I think this one will certainly go a bit of the distance. Maybe it doesn't get all the way to a game seven. You can take a look at, you know, the odds over at BetMGM right now, just in terms of series pricing to get to the finals, as in win this series. The Spurs are plus 220 right now. The Thunder minus 270 to come out of the Western Conference. Now, in terms of actual, you know, total games in the series, if you think it goes seven, plus 220 no matter who wins, plus 210 for six-game series, plus 220 for a five. And if you think it's a sweep, that's plus 430. I don't really think a sweep is happening. I would honestly be pretty shocked either way. Like, definitely don't think the Spurs are sweeping the Thunder, and I still don't think the Thunder would do that to the Spurs either. I know this, though, for the casual NBA fan that only pays attention in the playoffs, the Spurs winning is better for the NBA. You agree with that? Like, the Spurs winning this series and getting Wemby to the finals is so much better for the NBA long term, in my opinion. And I know the Thunder are still fresh, and SGA is very likable as well, don't get me wrong. But I think the Spurs and what you just said about Wemby, them knocking off the defending champs and then setting up next year where they're like a potential rematch, and all, that is way more intriguing than it's next year. The Thunder have won two titles in a row, and it's, can Wemby do it? His second opportunity. It is better for the league, in my opinion. Sorry, Thunder fans, if the Spurs actually win this series.
2: Yeah, no, and I mean, Thunder fans, take that as credit to your team. Like, that's like where you're at. Like, you won your title, and you were so dominant this year. Like, it's like that's what comes with it. I mean, Alex, you're a Chiefs fan. You saw that firsthand. You know, everyone was rooting for the Chiefs against the Patriots in the AFC title game when Dee Ford went offsides, and then they finally get over that hump the next year. They go to the champion, or they go to the Super Bowl, win it all, and then very quickly, it's like, okay, we're done with you. Like, it's like everyone roots for you on your way up, but once you get to the top of the mountain, nobody wants you to stay there. And so take that as a compliment, Thunder. But yeah, I think you're – it's so funny. If you took us back to Child Alex and Child Austin, and you said the NBA wants the Spurs in a finals, such a weird thing, right? Because like we grew up in the era of like, oh, the NBA wants anyone but the Spurs, like this boring Tim Duncan, David Robinson led team, like this, Manu Ginobili and Tony Parker, like. We want anyone

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16: That, of course, was a clip from one of the many schedule release videos across the National Football League. It's become kind of this expectation that these social media teams are going to show off and be creative. You know, the Chargers have gotten a great reputation for that. I thought your Tennessee Titans did an amazing job, even though it was simple, right? Man on the street type of stuff, but they went around and found lookalikes for players and coaches. I legitimately laughed out loud when they did the young kid in the Myles Garrett jersey, and then they ran the Myles Garrett shirtless. That was my favorite of all, maybe all of the videos. And of course, everybody was wondering whether or not some of these teams were going to take a shot at Mike Vrabel / Diana Rossini. And there were a few little teams that decided to do that.
17: I will say, when I saw the Titans go back to the man on the street bit, I groaned at first. And I was like, ugh, don't, guys, come on, don't

Hey everybody, Leo Toby here. We are on a lightning delay for UofL baseball, so we will be coming back on the air right around 12:40. So hang tight, grab a book, enjoy yourself, do something, I don't know, and come back around 12:40.

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1: Swing and a miss. Strike three. The throw to first. Double play. The inning is over. And he blisters one to center field. Grass. Track. Wall. The Cards win. The Cards win. And on to Omaha for the Cardinals.
0: 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Now, here's the voice of Louisville Cardinals baseball, Sean Moff.
2: After a frustrating opener against Virginia, where the Cards surrendered 7 unearned runs in an 8-3 loss on Thursday, the Cardinals rebounded, and they did the 3 things you need to do to win postseason games. They threw strikes, they made the routine play, and in some cases less than routine, and they got timely hits on their way to a 12-2 victory with a walk-off single, winning it in the 8th inning, a mercy rule victory by Zion Rose to even the series at a game apiece. That sets the stage on a bit of a stormy Saturday in Louisville for the rubber game of the series. Hello again, everybody. Sean Moth here with you. The Cards and the Cavaliers set to tangle. Cloudy, darkening skies with some severe weather off to our north. Hopefully it stays away as we've had a few showers dodge through the area. It is supposed to be a bit of a turbulent day, so it could be interesting. But as we speak, the seniors are being honored in a pregame ceremony. It is Senior Day, the final day of the regular season. We had a conversation with head coach Dan McDonald and one of the stars last night, starting pitcher Colton Hartman. That conversation is next. Then we'll have the starting lineups and the first pitch for the final game of the regular season. So glad you've joined us. This is Louisville Baseball from Learfield.
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2: Head coach Dan McDonald joins us now. Coach, after a tough night last night defensively, you get 3 brilliant plays, 2 by your corner outfielders, 1 by your shortstop and shallow center. That's certainly something to mention. 12 runs on 17 hits is something to mention, but boy, Colton Hartman, 5 shutout innings on the hill and responding to each of your 3-run innings with a 0 on the board. That was huge.
5: Not only did he respond, there was a couple plays like, we don't catch that fly ball here in front of our dugout.
2: Yeah.
5: He strikes the guy out. We don't catch maybe the foul ball over by their on-deck circle. He gets that guy out. And that's something we've, you know, when things aren't going your way, it's like when you don't make the play, we seem to really get punished at times. And I challenge the pitchers, like, hey, guys, you're good enough. You don't get the strike called, you make the next pitch. We don't make a play behind you. I mean, you're good enough. Like, pitch your way out of it. Don't act like the stars have to line up for you guys to have success. And so, super proud of Colton on many fronts because we know it's in him. At times, we've seen it. And that's a great start before you go to the ACC tournament, you know, with the realization that we're planning to flip him the ball sometime next week.
2: Obviously, your postseason formula is pretty well documented, but, you know, throw strikes, timely hitting, make the routine play. You alluded to a couple of plays not being made defensively, but let's talk about the timely hitting. I mean, Zion gets a single, steals a base, Griffin Crane doubles him in, and you guys are able to jump on a team early, which I know is a big benefit.
5: Yeah, we say it. I mean, we feel like we're very offensive. You're not going to get double-digit hits and double-digit runs every game, but, yeah, my gosh, 17 hits.

0: that's a lot in an ACC game, and just a lot of good at-bats, quality at-bats. And so, yeah, now you turn the page and let's bounce back tomorrow, and let's do this back-to-back days. Last day here, really good crowd tonight, and we honored the kids that graduated. And of course, you know, we want to send these guys off on a big note tomorrow with our crowd. And I'm going to look at the weather. There's some rain coming in tomorrow afternoon. We got a really good window, so don't let the rain in the morning scare you. But we might have to start at noon just because of the rain on the back end of the day. But, you know, either way, if you're making plans to come here tomorrow early afternoon, I think we got a good window.
1: All right, Coach. We'll keep you keep a lookout for that. We appreciate your time as always. Congratulations on the win.
0: Yep, you got it. Thanks, Sean.
1: Dan McDonald, head coach of the Louisville Cardinals, and he kind of put a bow on it so well. I was going to ask him about getting Alex Alisea back in this lineup healthy, though. He was 3-for-5 in the 9-hole, continued to turn that lineup over, and then obviously he gave that incredible play in shallow center field on that ball that was blooped over his head. We're now joined by Colton Hartman, who went 5 shutout innings for the Cardinals. And Colton, it looked like, as we've done a lot lately, the cutter was relied on heavily. You sprinkled in a fastball, and then I saw you land the breaking ball. Didn't see the changeup a ton, but talk to me about your thought process in the bullpen preparing for this start.
2: Yeah, I mean, it doesn't change much. I always get ahead of hitters and try and land all 4 pitches for strikes, and that usually ends up for success. Sometimes it doesn't, but more than not, it does.
1: You get that play from Alisea, I think 2-on-1 out in the second inning, and Zion got a decent jump on it. He's playing really deep, though. What's it like to have a guy like that defensively behind you? I know everybody behind you really plays well, but that was an especially nice play by Alex.
2: Yeah, it's awesome. I mean, he always makes those catches. We believe in him. And really, the whole, like you said, all the defense played great tonight. And it's easy pitching with a defense like that behind you, so.
1: Colton, at Miami on getaway day, the team, every time that we scored, Miami responded with runs of their own. Today we get 3 in the first, 3 in the second, 3 in the third, and as Coach alluded to, there's a couple plays we could have made that we didn't make behind you, but you didn't let those hurt the team. Is there a conscious effort by this pitching staff now that that's become a bit of a problem occasionally to try to put up that zero? Or is that, I mean, I'm assuming that's always been the approach, but is there more attention paid to that now?
2: I mean, yeah, we preach it all the time. The job of a pitcher. I mean, you gotta be able to pitch yourself out of things, pitch yourself out of errors, or you make a bad pitch, and that's just the life of a pitcher, you know.
1: Tell me about what it's like to watch this offense click like that too. 12 runs on 17 hits. Kind of was a doubles machine tonight, but that's got to make your life a lot easier too.
2: Absolutely. I mean, they've been doing it all year, and they put up 9 in the first 3 innings. That definitely is a confidence booster as a pitcher, and makes my job easy, and just keep putting up zeros.
1: I know you've got a lot of folks that like to listen in, so I'll open it up to you wherever they might be to give a shout-out to someone.
2: Yeah, as always, Uncle Brian, always listening to the radio, and then my pops is back home. He didn't make the trip this weekend, so shout-out to him.
1: All right. Colton, we appreciate your time. Congrats on the win.
2: Awesome. Thank you.
1: Colton Hartman, our guest, speaking to his 5 shutout innings, his best outing for the Cardinals. He faced 22 batters, 19 at-bats, and again, no runs, 4 hits, 3 walks, 3 strikeouts, 97 pitches, 59-4 strikes on his way to his 4th win of the season. This is Louisville Baseball from Learfield.
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And with that, the final notes of the Star-Spangled Banner. Hello again, everybody. Sean Moth here with you at Jim Patterson Stadium. It's time for the PNC Bank starting lineups. 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Taking a look in at the batting order for the Virginia Cavaliers. Eric Becker once again coming off of injury, missed 13 games, went 3 of 6 in the opener, 1 for 3 yesterday. The projected first-round pick is right back with a flourish, and he is leading off at short. It's A.J. Gracia, also projected to go in the first round, depending on which draft board you look at. He's up as high as a top 10 pick. Gracia is batting second and playing center. Joe Tiroli at second base hits third. It's Sam Harris again in the cleanup spot, but he's the DH today. It is Harrison Didowick in left batting fifth, moving up in the order. Jake Weatherspoon is catching and hitting sixth. Antonio Parada at first base today defensively. He'll bat seventh. Zach Jackson's in right field hitting eighth. And they'll throw a freshman over at third base in the place of Noah Murray. It is R.J. Holmes at third, and he will bat in the nine hole for the Cavaliers. Becker, Gracia, Tiroli, Harris, Didowick, Weatherspoon, Parada, Jackson, and Holmes. The nine for the Cavaliers under first-year head coach Chris Pollard. 35-19 overall, 14-15 in league play, and 8-11 away from home. Defensively for the Cards, Lucas Moore back in center field, Zion Rose in left, and Griffin Crane in right. Byram Hotz at third, Alex Alisea at short. Once again, Katie Limit second, and Tague Davis at first. Louisville's been about as static as they can be with that infield this year, barring the injuries to Alex Alisea. It's nice to have him back. He had a big night last night with three hits for the Cardinals. The catcher is Jimmy Nugent, and on the mound for the Cardinals, bit of a surprise, number 9, Jack Brown, 6'1 sophomore from Fishers, Indiana. The right-hander is making his first start of the season, 17 appearances, 4-2 with a 5.84 ERA. 24 and two-thirds innings, 18 runs, 16 earned, 25 hits, 15 walks, 18 strikeouts. Only three doubles and two home runs in his 24 and two-thirds innings, a .278 opponent's batting average, a wild pitch, and nine hit batters. Why is it a surprise? The numbers aren't bad, but it's because he hasn't pitched in the month of May. His last outing at Wake Forest, a solid inning, but he had to exit due to some discomfort, and so Jack's been on the shelf a bit. It's going to be interesting to see how he responds with some rest as a jet rumbles overhead in the cloud cover. Digging in is Becker. Brown kicks and fires. And a fastball in for a strike at 91. We are underway. Becker hitting .325, 7 home runs, 39 driven in. 16 HBPs. The lefty kind of hangs over the plate. So this is kind of a matchup nightmare for Brown, but he gets a swinging strike on the cutter, and it's 0-2. And this is so early, but such a great start for Jack Brown, getting ahead very quickly. And in the driver's seat here, the 0-2 pitch. Tried the cutter again. It

misses high. 1-2 the count. Orange uniform tops for Virginia with flag script on the front in navy outlined in white. Navy numbers on the back outlined in white and names across, straight across the back above the numbers. The 1-2 away. Two balls and two strikes. White pants, a stripe down the outside of the pant leg. Becker's dirtied spikes are kind of a yellowed white and navy with some navy and orange on deck. And Gracia, same navy cap, orange brim, V on the crown. The 2-2 to the leadoff man. Misses up, and we are full. And so as good a start as it was, now Brown nibbling a bit into a full count. Joseph Blumenauer has the balls and strikes. Dennis Meshaw Jr. at first. Grady Smith at second. Thomas Newsom at third. There's a called strike three. Fastball in, and Becker is frozen. And so Jack Brown returns to the lineup in style with a backwards K to open this ball game, hoping to pick up on the momentum left by Colton Hartman. Ty Stark with a good inning in two-thirds. Shannon was touched for a home run and pieced together another run with three walks in an inning and a third, but the stuff, as always, was really good. Here's Gracia. Gracia, 2-for-5 with four walks this weekend. A double, a home run. Fastball misses. 1-0 the count. Gracia, second team all-league, transferred from Duke, one of seven players to make the move from Durham to Charlottesville with their head coach Chris Pollard. The 1-0 called strike. 1-1. Pre-game ceremony honored six individuals. As the 1-1 from Brown is fired in, it's fouled back. 1-2 the count. Cardinals going with the Astros throwbacks, the old multi-striped uniforms around the bodice of the white uniform. A little of a word mark above those stripes. The 1-2 misses away. Two balls and two strikes. Jack has had a penchant of getting into some counts. Got the 3-2 strikeout to open the inning. Now the 2-2 to Gracia. Fouled back. Threw him the cut fastball again. We haven't seen the slider as of yet. Jack with a two-seamer and a four-seamer to go with the cut fastball and that slider. We are just underway here in the Nest. Final regular season home game and the rubber game of the series. The 2-2 pitch. Fouled back to the netting again. Gracia stays right on it. 6'3", 195. You know the scouts love that. 29 home runs in his first two seasons combined. He has 14 more this year. That kind of puts in perspective where Tate Davis might end up in the draft with 34 this season. Another 2-2 pitch. Ooh, tested out the bender on the back door. It was a dandy, but it just drops away. And we are full to our second consecutive batter. So Brown not really taking a sustainable path in terms of pitch count, but successful on the first order. See if he goes back to the breaker here. With one out, the 3-2. Lined into right field, coming on is Crane, and he'll have to field it on a hop. 103 off the bat of Gracia. Yesterday he hit a ball 110 off the wall, top spinning it off the wall, and I saw later that they posted that was the hardest hit ball of the year for Gracia. And I'm thinking to myself, well, we've had five or six guys hit a ball harder than that. And Tague's done it many times. Here's Joe Tiroli. Cardinals have been so close to a number of double plays, they finally get an unconventional one yesterday. Could have been nine unassisted. First pitch is up. 1-0 the count. The runner at first, Parada, didn't know how many outs there were when that ball was hit into right field. He just went storming around the bases and was halfway home from third after leaving first base when the throw came in to double him up. Now Brown is behind 2-0 to Tiroli. Tiroli's 3-of-9. He's driven in a pair. And the big four at the top have really done most of the damage. Zach Jackson's had a big swing. The Cards have kept them in check in terms of earned runs.

0: pitch is up. It's 3-0. Louisville's ERA 1.59. 3 earned over 17 innings. They've touched the Cavaliers pitchers for a 7.71 ERA. 14 earned in 16 and a third. Runner first, one out, and Brown teetering on the brink of disaster. The 3-0 is over for a strike. It's 3-1. Jack had a brief experience as a two-way player last year, going 1-for-2 at the plate as he throws over to first. He got a ringing double. That may be the end of it, although if you're going to hand the bat to a pitcher in the on-deck circle in an emergency situation, Jack might be the guy. With one on, one out, the 3-1 pitch. Swing and a miss. And we are full. So Brown goes to the heater. And Jack peering in for the target with Jimmy Nugent, his battery mate. See if the runner goes with one out on a 3-2 pitch. He does. Pitch is swung on and barreled through the left side of the infield to base hit. Zion Rose is up with it. Even though Gracia took off, he will stop, and that's back-to-back singles. And that's full counts to the first three batters of the ballgame for Jack Brown. I'm no mathematician, but if you make six pitches to every single batter, you're not going to last long in a ballgame. I don't know what the anticipation is with Jack in terms of this season as a healthy pitcher. His longest outing is 3 innings against Notre Dame on March 13th. So you don't expect a ton out of Jack. 2 on. First pitch to Harris is fouled back. 0-1. Out of sight from me, a fan just made a play, much to the approval of his or her cohorts in the stands. Harris, 304, 14 home runs, 51 driven in. He's got 70 strikeouts, and he chops this one to Brown. He gobbles and flips the first. Had a play at second if he wanted it, but was comfortable getting the sure out, and it's like a sack bunt as it goes 1-3 for the second out of the inning. On to third goes Gracia, and on to second goes Toroli. So two in scoring position for Didowick. Didowick is 2 of 8. Hasn't driven in a run, no extra base hits, a strikeout, 2 walks. The number's great for Louisville until you get to that walk column. 16 walks in 17 innings, 16 strikeouts. A big out here for Brown, trying to set the tone in the first. Two in scoring position, 2 away. Brown kicks and deals. Called strike. Fastball at 89. 0-1. Jack's fastball, unlike some of his teammates, has some heavy sink to it. It's given him some troubles in terms of locating it at times, but it's looked sharp so far today. The kick and the offering. Ooh, just outside. 1-1 the count. Fan chomping for some ABS, automated balls and strikes. Ground ball that is shifted to Elam in short right. He gloves, throws to Davis. Hitting is over. A pair of singles and the threat for the Cavaliers, but they come up empty in the top of the first. Your Louisville Cardinals coming up. This is Louisville Baseball from Learfield.
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have a little Pearl Jam to get things going here on a Saturday, I believe. Lineup for the Cards looks like this. Rose, Crane, Davis, 1-2-3. Hot, Nugent, and Slanker, the DH, 4-5-6. Elam, Moore, and Ali Sayre, 7-8-9. That's Ben Slanker, the DH for the Cardinals, in the 6-hole. Again, that's Rose, Crane, Davis, Hot, Nugent, Slanker, Elam, Moore, and Ali Sayre, the 9 for the Cardinals. Rose has reached base in 33 straight. Initially thought that song was Hendrix, I'll be honest. We're scoreless, bottom of the first inning. Cards were able to strike first in yesterday's game. 3 in the first, 3 in the second, 3 in the third. Ironically, Virginia scored 3 in the second and 3 in the third on Thursday. So we're in an unusual pattern that I'm more than happy to continue. The third baseman, Holmes, who by the stats has 22 appearances, 18 starts, has played a third a bit, but he has 10 errors and a 787 fielding. The bat providing a 302 average, but the glove is suspect, and I anticipate the Cards will bunt against it. Rose wires this one down into the right field corner. He's touching first. On his way to second, he'll put on the brakes with a ringing double to open this ballgame. His 13th of the year, he picks up where he left off last night, as it was Zion Rose at the plate with the walk-off single to win the game in the eighth on a 2-0 pitch. 97 off the bat and didn't even get you the defensive alignment or numbers for the pitcher. First pitch, Zion just pounds that ball into the corner. So a rude welcome to Kyle Johnson. It's Gracia in center, Jackson in right, Didowick in left. Holmes, Becker, Tiroli, Parada around the infield. New corners. Crane is squaring. He shows bunt but takes a fastball up. 1-0 the count. That was a 92-mile-an-hour heater that Rose fired into the corner. Now Crane watches a strike on the outside to even the count at 1-1. So Kyle Johnson, working with Weatherspoon, the catcher, we'll take a look at Johnson's numbers. The lefty with a runner at second, nobody out, the 1-1 to Crane. Ground ball up the middle. That will get the runner over as the shortstop Becker comes by. Throws wide of the bag, but Parada gets back on it. And Crane gets the job done. And the fans here know their baseball. They send their appreciation to Griffin Crane. A little hesitation there from Rose. And now it's up to Tage Davis to bring that run home. So runner at third, fewer than two out for Tage Davis. First pitch misses away, 1-0. Tage is homerless this weekend. He is 15 of 18, 83% success rate. 3-for-8 with two doubles, an RBI. He wires this one in the air to left field. Coming on is Didowick, tagging is Rose. Here comes the throw, and it will be cut off. Not in time. It's 1-0 Cards as Davis does it again. Tage just guided that ball into left field. The Cardinals have very little respect for the outfield arms on this squad, as they have run on all three of them. And the ultimate, get them on, get them over, get them in for the Cardinals. Double, ground out, sack fly. A thing of beauty. So 1-0 Louisville. Byram Hott takes upstairs. And let's get into Johnson's numbers. 8 appearances, all starts. 1-2, a 5.59 ERA. 29 innings, 18 runs, 22 hits, 15 walks, 33 Ks. The 1-0 to Hott, a strike on the inside, 1-1. Johnson has surrendered 6 doubles, a triple, 5 home runs, but just a 2.14 opponent's average. Add another double to that total, by the way. The 1-1 to Hott is fouled at the plate, 1-2. Byram readjusts the batting gloves. He was one of the 6 honored pregame with Eli Hoyt, Peter Michael.

0: Michael, A.J. Martin, Wyatt Danilevich, and Danielle Bednar. Here's a shot foul down the right field line. And we'll stay here at 1-2 as Adam Vrabel gave that a little ole wave. He's coaching at first. Eric Snyder's over at third. Dan McDonald in the dugout, his 20th season with Roger Williams, the associate head coach and pitching coach. And Brian Mundorf, the director of ops. 1-2, hit him. Byram tries to back out of the way of the back foot slider, but he'll wear it, and Jimmy Nugent will be the batter. And we talked about things coming in threes for these two teams this weekend. Seems like a perfect time for Jimmy Nugent to launch his 12th home run of the year. New baseballs delivered to the plate umpire. And Byram's going to take a little extra time hobbling down around first base. So Nugent will be the batter. So Nugent gets the full Bill Withers with the hobbled Byram Hott, which I don't hate. We didn't get to the I knows, but we were close. 1-0 Cardinals, bottom of the first. Johnson kicks and deals. Check swing, did he go? Sure looked like he did, and the appeal confirms it's a strike, 0-1. So Byram Hott hit by a pitch, and execution the difference in that first inning. Throw to first, and back is Byram. Byram with 14 doubles to lead the team, 8 home runs, and 16 stolen bases. Even the 10-10 club's a tough one to get into in college baseball. There goes Hott. The pitch is swung on and missed. The throw is not a good one from Weatherspoon, and Byram has stolen another base. So Hott is now 17 of 20, and the Cardinals are 9 of 10 on the weekend against Weatherspoon. So a runner in scoring position, although it's an 0-2 count to Nugent as he went down to try to get that changeup. Here's the 0-2 in the dirt. 1-2. Checking in with Johnson's most recent outings. Well, maybe we aren't. There he is. The 1-2 pitch, swinging a foul tip, hanging on is Weatherspoon, and that will retire the side. But the Cards strike first. Zion Rose on the first pitch doubles into the right field corner. Griffin Crane gets him over. Tague Davis gets him in. It's RBI number 95 for the nation's leader in RBI. We head to the second with a 1-0 Louisville lead. This is Louisville Baseball from Learfield.
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0: Number 40, Jake Greger, 6'5 sophomore from Louisville, is the new pitcher, as it looks like it is going to be a staff day here in the Ville. And I still don't know for sure if that was by design or not. I was unable to check with Michael Allman, Director of Player Development, but it seems likely. As Greger works his warm-up tosses, Brown gets an inning, gives up 2 hits and a strikeout, and it's nice to welcome him back into the fold. And maybe that was a, let's see if Jack's feeling better. And if he is, let's let him get an inning under his belt and then save him for next week.

The strategery level is high, and it's very unpredictable in terms of where you're going to be as a seed and when you're going to play on Tuesday, 9 a.m., 1 p.m., 5 p.m., or 9 p.m. But, and those are without weather or long games, but what the Cards do know is they're going to have to win 5 games in 6 days to play in the NCAA regionals. So Greg are on to pitch, 8 appearances, no decisions. The ERA is 7.11. 6 1/3 innings, 5 runs, 9 hits, 4 walks, 6 Ks. 3 doubles, a home run, a 333. Opponent's batting average, Gregor on for Brown, who worked as the opener. And maybe they're willing to let Gregor have a few innings if he is so inclined. We'll just have to see what happens. This team is so thin on names at the front of the alphabet, it's kind of astonishing. As we flip the massive stack of notes around to talk about Gregor's inning against Bellarmine, a couple of strikeouts. He's riding 3 consecutive scoreless over 2 2/3 frames. Fastball misses high to Weatherspoon, 1-0 the count. Really, you take away a tough inning against Marshall in which he gave up 3 runs, and he's having a brilliant season. But that's all it takes for a pitcher when you don't pitch a ton, 1 bad outing. Fastball misses down. Not the best start at 2-0. A count that's made things difficult for Cardinals this year. 1-0 Louisville leads it. We're in the second inning. The 2-0 pitch, grounded up the middle. Alisea diving, can't get to it, and it trickles into center field. So that's a 2-0 base hit leading off the inning. And here's Antonio Parada. Parada getting the call at first base today. He has 24 putouts this season. That tells me that he's been at first base for maybe 24 innings, 20 to 30 innings, maybe more, depending on how much the pitcher on the mound is a ground ball pitcher. But I think they were a little frustrated with Harris's work there defensively over the weekend and have made the change. Looking for the double play ground ball. This one bangs off his foot and rolls all the way to the third base coach. And he is hopping on 1 foot as that leg guard on the instep of that right foot didn't do its job, and he's in some pain. If you catch that off the foot, and I mean, this Parada's in a bad spot right now. He's going to roll over and sit down and let the certified athletic trainer take a look, but that can break a bone. And boy, Parada is stung right now. Goodness gracious, he's in a lot of pain. So we'll give him the peace and quiet of recovering on his own, and we'll sneak into a Clark and Riggs scoreboard update. Official program printer of the Louisville Cardinals, and more than just a printer. The first thing we'll do are yesterday's games. Cal beat Stanford. 4-3 was the final down there. And Parada's to his feet. Stanford edged Cal the previous day. Well, let's see here. What just happened? Georgia Tech got the 14-1 win over Boston College to take that series. Wake Forest up 2-0 on Duke, a 7-2 win yesterday. Number 8 Florida State Mercy Rule win over Miami with a 5-run 8th inning. Number 2 North Carolina 1-7, 17-7 in NC State. NC State's pitching is decimated by injuries. Parada's okay now. He's up into the batter's box with an 0-1 count. Runner at first base, nobody out, 1-0 Cards. Gregor kicks and fires. Foul out of play. Late to the fastball, 0-2. Notre Dame, a 2-run 10th inning for a 6-4 win at Pitt. And Virginia Tech, a 2-1 walk-off in the 9th inning, but I didn't get the details on that until after the game. And it was a bad way to lose. As we have an 0-2 count to the young man from Rockville, Maryland, batting 280. Wide open stance, crouching and bent. He takes the back foot slider for ball 1-1-2. Apparently, it was a double steal. The runner at

this weekend, but it's been a challenge. Six unassisted for the first out of the inning, and here's Zach Jackson. Jackson, a .236 average. Hit his eighth home run of the year last night. Runner at first, one out. First pitch, misses away. 1-0. So there are the scores from last night. So that's item number one. Item number two, are checking in on the final day of the regular season in college baseball in today's scores. And we have three other games that are in action. We started a little early here. The 1-0 is high. Two balls and no strikes. And Gregor needs to get back into strike-throwing mode. Number three, Georgia Tech, seems inevitable. I fear they're going to be that team that rolls through the regular season and then somehow runs into a hot arm or a hot team in the postseason and loses that home regional. We'll see. I'm not predicting. Some of these inevitable teams, like a Tennessee from a few years back or a Vandy back in the day, they don't always win in the postseason. Sometimes they don't deal with a lot of adversity. Georgia Tech's 44-9 under James Ramsey in his first year as head coach. One on, one out. A dangerous 2-0 pitch here from Gregor. Up the middle and through. So Moore is up with that. Light hitting right fielder Jackson made a much better hitter with a 2-0 count. Takes a fastball right off the tee. And there are runners at first and second for Holmes. Again, Holmes a better bat, but much weaker defensively, statistically speaking. But it's 7-2 Georgia Tech, bottom three, looking for a sweep. Notre Dame has put a four spot up in the first. They're up 4-0 on Pitt in the rubber game. And Virginia Tech has a 1-0 lead of Clemson, bottom of the first inning, looking to sweep the Tigers. Boy, the Tigers, what a miserable year. First and second, one out. Gregor trying to work out of this jam. And he delivers belt high, but it's called a ball, 1-0. So Georgia Tech has won the regular season conference title. They will be the one seed in the tournament. North Carolina will be the two seed. First and second, one out. The 1-0. Up the middle. Elam has it, bobbles, now steps on the bag with the glove, and he's there late, and everybody's safe. And thinking about a double play, Cade Elam forgot the baseball to get one out, and now the bases are loaded as the nine-hole hitter Holmes hits a little 65-mile-an-hour dribbler up the middle, and here's Eric Becker with the bases full of Cavaliers. So fielder's choice for Holmes to reach, but an E4 for Elam. And on to third goes Parada as Jackson's safe at second. Not ideal. Becker, again, projected to be a first-round pick. He went down looking on a 3-2 pitch out of the hand to Brown, and Jimmy Nugent's going to come out and chat with Jake Gregor. Florida State is the 3 seed, and Boston College is the 4 seed. They all get a double bye, so they will not play until Thursday or Friday. Wake Forest is currently 5th, but only a game ahead of Miami and Virginia Tech. And the tiebreakers get pretty crazy as Dan McDonald is coming on for the Cardinals, and we may have a pitching change here. Maybe all hands on deck. Virginia, 14-15, is currently the 8th seed. That could change. NC State and Stanford are currently 13-16, and at the 9 and 10 seeds, that could change. Notre Dame and Louisville are currently at 11-12, with Louisville getting the tiebreaker in that series as the 11 seed, but that could change. And then Pitt and Cal at 11-18 are the 13-14 seeds. Clemson and Duke are locked in a tie for last place, and Duke has the tiebreaker. So unless Duke loses and Clemson wins, Clemson will finish dead last in the league. They're both 9-20. Coach Pollard came to Charlottesville. Corey Mascara took over, the pitching coach from Wake Forest, and it was a rough go in Durham, partly because that roster was decimated by transfers. So there are your standings, and we have a new pitcher for the Cards. It's Cason Murphy. But if things open today, the 9 a.m. game would be Stanford-Duke. The 1 p.m. game would be Notre Dame-Cal.
the 5 p.m. game. This is

0: Tuesday, May 19th in Truist Stadium in Charlotte would be NC State Clemson. And then the 9 p.m. game would be Louisville and Pitt. If Louisville were to win, they would play Miami. If they were to win again, they'd play Florida State. So that's kind of how the bracket goes if it ended today. The four seeds are solved. Top four seeds are locked in. From there, it's about as clear as mud. Somebody was asking if Wake wins, do they get the four seed? No, they do not, because of tiebreakers. If you haven't played head-to-head, the next solution is what you've done against the rest of the league starting at the top. And nobody's done very well against Georgia Tech and North Carolina. So then it gets into going all the way down the standings. Number 45, Kaysen Murphy, the 5'10 sophomore lefty from Park Hills, Missouri, is the new pitcher. Murphy, 0-2 with a 6.65 ERA in 15 appearances and one start, 23 innings of work, 18 runs, 17 earned, 22 hits, 20 walks, 25 strikeouts, 4 doubles, 6 home runs, a .253 opponent's average, 4 wild pitches, and 5 hit batters. And this is a day where we see if this Cardinals bullpen can make it happen. They've been pretty solid here so far this weekend. As we'll flip through the many M's on this team to Mr. Murphy. Bases loaded. He kicks and fires a shot to Elam. He gloves, flips to Alisea on to first. Double play. Inning is over. Kaysen Murphy makes one pitch and gets the 4-6-3 twin killing to shut things down here in the second. Louisville scores a run, and the Cardinals pitchers somehow find a way to put a zero on the board. What a job by Murphy and the Cardinals defense. To the bottom of the second we go, 1-0 Louisville. This is Louisville Baseball from Learfield.
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0: So how about this? Eric Becker with his 162nd at bat of the season. And that's the first double play he is grounded into. So the Cardinals catching a break and a nice job by Murphy. It'll be Slanker, Elam, and Moore for the Cards in the bottom of the second inning. Yesterday had some late reaches from people, including David Magnuson with a picture of a gorgeous striper that Sam caught down in the Cumberland. Oh, man, I miss fishing something fierce. JB with a granddaughter out on the berm today. Enjoy. And Jonathan here for the last ride for Zion Rose. And it's one of those situations where, like last year, we signed off on that last day. Slanker is bunting, third base side, testing Holmes the throw in time. So Holmes trying to get a little confidence going with his defense. 10 errors this year. And Slanker with a good idea, but just not quite the execution he needed to. But I love the concept because 10 errors is a boatload in a small amount of playing time. And a 787 fielding is, let's just put it this way, he's had almost as many errors as putouts. Here's Elam with one out, nobody on. Cards leading 1-0. And he takes ball one, 1-0. Elam's had a bit of a quiet weekend, 1 of 9. This is not quiet. He bangs this one into left field. That's going to get all the way to the wall as Elam's headed for

0: second. He'll be there easily with a card's second double of the game. Change up there at 83 miles an hour, and Cade just hammered that into left. And so the true freshman for the Cardinals from Barberville, Kentucky, gets his 14th double, and that ties Crane and Hott for the team lead. Nugent right behind him at 13, as is Zion Rose. So with one out, we'll see what Lucas Moore is doing, and Holmes better be on his toes at third because we might have another bunt. Nope, we've got a strong swing into center field and a ball that bounces and kicks away from Gracia. All the way to the wall it goes. Lucas Moore off to the races. He's headed for third. Scoring on the play is Elam. It's 2-0 Cards. I have to believe that is going to be a base hit and an error. And we'll wait on the official ruling, but Gracia let Zion Rose score on a shallow pop-up to center on a sack fly from third, and then it just was not a good approach to that sinking liner. Here's a chopper right side that'll bring home the run, quickly working his Tiroli to first, but Alisea gets the job done. And the Cards lead it 3-0. Get him on, get him over, get him in. I love it. So 4-3, the RBI ground out as Alisea with the infield back takes advantage for the second out of the inning. And here's Zion Rose. So Moore will get a single. He does not get an RBI as Rose takes a generous strike, 0-1. That looked a little down and away, as one of the fans below me pointed out. Rose hits this one in the air lazily to right. Under it is Jackson. He makes the play, and the side is retired, but the Louisville execution exquisite as Elam and Moore both come plateward, and the Cardinals take a 3-0 lead into the third. This is Louisville Baseball from Learfield.
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3-0 Cardinals. Boy, what a swing of momentum there for those two half innings. Bases loaded, pitching change, one pitch, double play, inning over. And then a bunt attempt by Slanker that nearly scores. Pitch number two misses for a ball. Pitch number three is a double into left. Pitch number four is a single by Moore, misplayed by Gracia. Elam scores. And pitch number six, an RBI ground out by Alisea. Pitch number seven, a strike to Rose. And pitch number eight, a fly out to right. We scored two runs in an eight-pitch inning. And that is really hard to do. It's Gracia at the plate looking to atone for his misplay. 1-0 the count. Now the breaker misses down. It's 2-0. Man, we're just seeing 2-0 a lot. Got to somehow change this trend. Murphy misses down. Three balls and no strikes. You've got a 3-0 lead. Got to find a way to throw strikes.

0: Gregor came on and had two 2-0 counts, both turned into singles. The 3-0 to Grassi is a called strike, 3-1. I don't know if the talent is a little thinner this year in the draft, or if I just haven't seen some of these players at their best, but some of these first-round picks in the ACC, I'm not really sold on. Wave and a miss on the 3-1, 3-2. I mean, Gracia's numbers are fantastic over the last 2 years, although 305 and 290, not exactly jump-off-the-paper averages with an aluminum bat. The 3-2 pitch, chopped to first, waiting on the hop is Tague Davis. He steps on the bag, one away. And don't get me wrong, these are high-level players. Are they first-round picks? They love Burris's power down at Georgia Tech. I still say he's maybe the third-best player on that team. I love Jared Advincula, the second baseman from Cal. And I think Vaughn Lackey is an extraordinary talent, although even if you look at Lackey, as Murphy bends in a strike 0-1, check out Lackey's defensive performance in terms of controlling the running game. It's not sparkling, and the Cardinals have been unreal in that category this year. Sun breaking through the clouds as this one smashed foul down the third base side, and it's quickly 0-2 to Joe Tiroli, who singled his first time up. I probably value defense more than most, and it's easy in a two- or three-game span to see somebody's worst, so this is not an appropriate sample size of Gracia. Watched him in the regionals and super regionals last year as much as I could. The 0-2 pitch, chopped on the ground, foul third base side. Byram Hunt ranges over into foul territory to glove it. But Gracia has three outfield assists, and again, Rose scored on a shallow fly ball to center field. And then again, you just misplay a base hit into an RBI triple, in essence. Those are the kind of plays as a scout where you might be like, maybe that's second or third round. We'll see. 1-2, the pitch misses in. Two balls and two strikes. So there's going to be more rain today at some point, especially if we get sunlight like this. And I didn't even give you the actual weather. 2-2 pitch on the ground, backhanded by Hot. He fires to Davis. He steps into foul territory and hangs on to the bag. There are two away. 5-3, not a great throw from Byram. A nice pickup on a hard hit ball. But Tague Davis saves another error. So let's see the conditions at Louisville Muhammad Ali International Airport. 74 degrees, overcast skies. Right now the sun breaking through that overcast. 64% humidity as Murphy misses down and in with a breaking ball, 1-0. This is Sam Harris, who grounded out to the pitcher his first time up. South winds at 9 miles per hour. The dew point is 61, so a little steamy. Wave and a miss. 1-1 the count. 60% chance this afternoon and tonight. Maybe a thunderstorm or two. That would be neat. I'm just saying. I like thunder. As long as they're not damaging, I like them. The 1-1. Wave and a miss at a breaking ball. 1-2. 3-0 Cards. Base is clear. Infield with three on the right side. The kick and the pitch, swinging just a piece of that foul. I mean, just a stitch of the baseball caught by that bat. We'll stay at 1-2. Danielle Bednar, our student videographer, picked up her degree. Two older brothers that play in the big leagues. Here's the 1-2 pitch. Popped up a mile into the sun. This could be a problem. The entire infield gathering. Ali Saya says he has it, and he does. That was not an easy play, but Cason Murphy gets the bases loaded double play to shut down the second and a 1-2-3 inning against 2-3-4 in the order here in the third. To the bottom of the third we go. 3-0 Louisville. This is Louisville Baseball from Learfield.
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interesting to note, and maybe if you're here at the ballpark, you can follow along. I don't know if we'll get a chance to see it again, but the starting pitcher, Kyle Johnson, with some really intense self-talk behind the mound before he started his warm-up tosses. He was another Duke player, Leesburg, Virginia, 19 appearances, 11 starts, 4-4 with a 7.19 ERA last year for the Blue Devils in Durham. An ACC All-Freshman and Freshman All-American, 4-1, a 4.38. He also hit 253 with three home runs, was ranked number 46 overall in his class. Cards leading this one 3-0. As Griffin Crane leads things off, and he takes high, ball one. 1-0 the count. One in the first, two in the second. Let's keep that trend going, shall we? The 1-0 to Crane is high. Two balls and no strikes. 0-1 is Griffin, but a positive influence on the game as his get-him-over swing allowed Rose to score on the sack fly by Davis. This one's twisted out of play foul. 2-1. So we need to go back to our sheet, and the home runs have not changed. Tague still with 34, the ACC and Louisville record, but now sitting with 95 RBIs. This one slammed back to the netting. So he is now 7 clear of Rob Newman and Richie Hawks in the single season list. And if I'm not mistaken, Newman and Hawks might have played a few more games than Tague has this year back in 91-92 in that over-the-wall game. The 2-2 to Crane is down, and we are full. Griffin 2-for-8, but those two are doubles. He's driven in 3 this weekend. And again, the numbers don't always tell the entire story. Here's the 3-2 pitch. Fouled off left side. So no stolen bases. So our list... just that one update, and again, Tague needs to get to 99 to get on the ACC top 5. There's ball 4 to Griffin Crane. He draws a leadoff walk here in the third inning, as that fastball at 96 miles per hour was high, and the self-talk I mentioned before was, I mean, this might be the best kid in the world in Kyle Johnson, but it looked like it was an expletive-filled soliloquy of talking yourself into getting things going. I mean, the body was shuddering. Tague Davis, the batter, swings and misses at the first pitch, a changeup, 0-1. 3-0 Cards, Crane at first. Tague already with an RBI on the sack fly. Holmes will jog away from third and a huge gap on the left side of the infield. The 0-1 to Tague. Chasing a changeup again, it's 0-2. Tague looking foolish at times. Don't want to say he's slumping, because he's hitting 375 this weekend with two doubles, one of those a bit of a gift. Crane at first base, 8 of 12 on steals. Here's the 0-2, and it's a ball in the dirt, blocked down by Weatherspoon. Staying at first is Crane, 1-2 the count. Sun breaking through the clouds once again, playing chase back and forth today, and that heating is going to create some more instability and thunderstorms. The 1-2, check swing, did he go? Yes, he did. And down goes Tague on strikes as he chases a slider that time. The strikeout is the second for Louisville batters. There's one away, and here's Byram Haught.

Dan feels like he's settled on a lineup, which because of health and other reasons has taken a while and has been a bit of a challenge. Holding the runner at first is Parada, and they throw over to check on Crane. Byram was hit by a pitch in the first inning and stole a base. The Cards are 9 of 10 this weekend against the Cavaliers. Louisville 126 steals on the year. A pitch upstairs puts the count at 1-0 to Hott. Last year, 162 thefts for the Cardinals. Part of that's because Lucas Moore's about 20 off of his normal pace. The 1-0. Inside fastball for a strike, 1-1. Runner at first base, one out. The 1-1. Fouled off the foot to the third baseman, Holmes, and he boots it. After making the nice play on the slanker bunt, he can't feel too good about that. That was kind of a routine chopper that went right off the heel of the glove, and obviously no consequence there. But a reminder that those 10 errors are still looming, and I'd like to see more Cardinals force him to make plays. Byram awaits a 1-2 pitch with one on and one out, leading 3-0, and it's another throw over to Crane. Want to send out a greeting to my beautiful sister Kyra, listening in out in Colorado once again. Hi, Kyra. Runner at first, one out, the 1-2. Fouled straight back. Byram was right on that 93-mile-an-hour heater. Kyle Johnson up into the mid to upper 30s in terms of pitch count. Byram hitting 324 and OPS at 954. And he has seen his doubles lead equaled by two different batters. The 1-2. On the ground and through, a base hit. Crane takes a turn and a look at second base as Didowitz up with it, but Byram Hott picks up a solid single. He's been on base twice. There's two on, and Jimmy Nugent's the batter. So Nugent, who struck out swinging his first time, chasing a few breaking balls, will look to settle in now. In an RBI situation, 3-0 Cards. Rubber game of the series, the Cardinals 1-4 in rubber games this year in ACC play. It's been a struggle. Sun breaking through again. Two on, and they're going to pick the second base. Bullpen starting to do some band work, some stretching. Those elastic bands that are used so often in rehab, pitchers will use those to loosen up the arms sometimes. And so a young man is over there getting some exercises done with that orange band tied to the chain link fence. First pitch, breaker misses, 1-0. Cards have a 3-0 lead. We're in the bottom of the third inning. One out, two on. Nugent the batter. The 1-0. Oof, wicked hack there. It's a five-pitch mix for Johnson. Fastball, change, curve, slider, and a cutter. That was the slider there. The 1-1 delivery. Another pick to second base. And just a courtesy lob. Standing at the bag is Crane. We had a failed pickoff attempt yesterday. Johnson tucking the glove up against the chest. Now comes set below the belt. Here's the 1-1. Popped up right side into the stands. Who's going to make a play? Nobody. Oh, even fumbled the hop. Young lady in the white cap had a souvenir right there. 1-2. Some new baseballs delivered to the plate umpire, Joseph Blumenauer. Jimmy Nugent with a black leg guard on the instep of that left foot, the front foot. Readjust the white batting gloves with red pre-wrap around the wrists. The red batting helmet on his head. He adjusts it with the right hand, bat over the shoulder. Two on, one out, the 1-2. Swing and a miss, strike three. Jimmy not seeing the ball.

0: too terribly well against Johnson. He's 0 for 2 with a pair of strikeouts. That's two Ks in the inning. There's two down, and here's Slanker. Congratulations to Avery Williams. Degree or diploma in hand. First pitch to Slanker, misses down. 1-0 the count. It is graduation season. Dr. Seuss must just, his estate must make a mint on the Oh, the Places You'll Go book sales this time of year. The 1-0 misses away. Two balls and no strikes and a hitter's count for Slanker. A couple of fastballs missing. Slanker tried to reach on a bunt in the second, and a nice play by Holmes foiled his efforts. Two on. Base hit should score at least one. Hitters count the 2-0 delivery. Misses in. 3-0. Elam on deck. He's already doubled. Stretching the hands above the head is Johnson. Again, he comes in with an ERA of 5.59. The 3-0 pitch. Ball four. Not close. A four-pitch walk to Slanker, and that loads him up for Elam. Well, you want to talk about a guy that's due. I almost feel badly bringing it up, and here comes a visit to the mound by Brady Kirkpatrick. There's two outs, so there's no job to do per se, but with the bases loaded this year, Cade Elam is 0 for 9. And he's obviously better than that. Runners in scoring position, Elam hitting just 260. But let's put that into perspective. Let's just say for argument's sake that he hits 300 in those nine at-bats. That's six more RBI, you could argue, which would put him at 41, which would put him tied for third on the team. And it's one of those things to say that, yes, it's frustrating and disappointing, but looking ahead to next year, as he matures and gets better, the potential is great. Kick in the pitch. Ground ball, too short, could be two. The flip to second for one is the only one they need. There were two out in the inning, and Becker takes care of things as Elam hits into a fielder's choice on the first pitch. Forgot about that second strikeout, my apologies. 6-4 for the out. And the side is retired. Louisville threatens, but unable to score a run in the third after scoring in each of the first two frames. It's 3-0 Cardinals as we head to the fourth. This is Louisville Baseball from Learfield.
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Casey Murphy's been fantastic for the Cards. 1 2/3 innings, thanks to a bases-loaded double play to get out of a jam in the second. Started to talk about Johnson and what he's done recently and never got around to that. As far as Murphy goes, a good clean inning against Bellarmine on Tuesday. Got a start against Clemson and teetered on the brink with two shutout innings. In between Wake and Miami, some struggles for Kaysen, who's been a little inconsistent. Here's a smash through the right side, and despite the shift at infield, that 108-mile-an-hour roller through the right side is a base hit for Harrison Didowick, and the leadoff man is aboard for the second time in four innings. That is the fifth hit of the day for UVA, and here's Jake Webb.

0: Witherspoon, who singled to open the second inning. So each team turning a double play. The kick and the pitch is in the dirt. I take it back. You think I could get that out of my head? The Cards turning the double play. As ball one delivered to Witherspoon, it was a 2-0 pitch that he hit. Murphy trying not to give him that ledger here. The 1-0, it's chopped to Byram Hott. He gloves. His only play will be first, but it is a perfect throw there. And he gets his man into foul territory. Byram would have had to make a Jeter throw to second, and that's just not recommended. And so it's a little bit of get him on, get him over, but the Cardinals will happily trade that for the out. And here's Antonio Parada, who hit into a fielder's choice in the second inning. You'll recall that was the ball that Alisea gloved and wanted to flip to Elam. Elam wasn't going to be there, and then he tried to step on the bag and throw, but just didn't have the right momentum headed to first base. Murphy kicks and fires. The swing and the miss. 0-1 the count. Murphy, a fastball to go with a changeup, a curve, and a cutter. That was the cutter right there. The curveball is his best pitch. A look to the runner at second, the 0-1. And there it is. Uncle Charlie snaps over for a strike. It's 0-2. That has Parada thinking about numerous things. The first and foremost of which is, what am I going to see here? Runner at second, one out. The 0-2. It was another curveball in the dirt. 1-2 the count. The wind's starting to pick up a little bit, blowing out to left field. Nice crowd here at the stadium, bathing in the sunlight at the moment. The 1-2. To the right side, Elam, a diving stab. Murphy covering the bag, and he's there. What a play by Cade Elam and Kaysen Murphy. You know what you're looking at right there, folks? Two of the better high school quarterbacks in Kentucky and Missouri over the last 5 years. And hang a star on that one. Our Papa John's play of the game, brought to you by Papa John's. Better ingredients, better pizza, Papa John's. What a spectacular job. Tague Davis tried to reach that baseball. That's why he wasn't at first. But Murphy never faltered covering the bag. There's a runner now at third with two away for Jackson, who singled his first time. Oh, he backs out of the way of a breaking ball, and looked like that had a bit of the zone, but maybe was a tad up and away. 1-0 the count. Man, what a great play. Diving attempt. Perfect throw. Swing and a miss. Cutter. 1-1. And Murphy just running a perfect route to the bag. The throw perfectly on target. And Murphy with the steps in sync to get to the bag ahead of Parada. Runner at third, two out, the 1-1. Got him on a breaking ball, 1-2. Jackson kind of started the swing and then held up, and now he's verifying with the umpire to what extent of the zone that reached. 3-0 Cards, top four. Runner at third, two out, the 1-2 pitch. Misses down. Two balls and two strikes. Went with the cutter again. A jet sailing in for a landing over downtown. Runner at third, two out. The 2-2 pitch. Murphy swipes. Did he change it? Was it a bluff? The delivery on the ground to Elam. A conventional play this time. Right to Tague Davis. And Kaysen Murphy is rolling, folks. 2 2/3 innings, a hit, and they are pounding the ball into the turf off of the southpaw. We head to the bottom of the fourth, 3-0 Cards. This is Louisville Baseball from Learfield.
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2: 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So much more than just a printer. Let's see where we're at today. Georgia Tech, the one seed, looking for a sweep. That would tie Louisville's record for wins in an ACC season established in 2015 by the Cardinals. It's 25 wins, and Tech is up 10-2. They have overwhelmed Boston College in Brighton this weekend. Notre Dame 4 in the first, 3 in the second. They lead Pitt 7-0. That does have direct impact on the Cardinals' spot. Virginia Tech was up 4-0. Clemson scored the last 5. It's a 5-4 lead for Clemson in the top of the third, trying to salvage a game in that series. 4 more games later this evening in the Atlantic Coast Conference. Lucas Moore leading off. He takes ball one from Johnson, 1-0. Bullpen is settled in the left field corner. There's ball two down. 2 balls and no strikes. Lucas a single to center field that Gracia played into what amounted to an RBI triple. Lucas then eventually scored on the ground out by Alisea. The 2-0 pitch. Outside, ball three, 3-0. 2 walks in the third inning. And HBP in the first. 4 hits for the Cardinals. The 3-0. Not even close. Ball four. And a base runner is on for the Cardinals. And a base-stealing threat at that. Lucas Moore, 36 of 43. He's in the top 10 on the single-season list in 2 different places for the Cardinals. This season, he's tied for 7th with Levi Usher and Josh Stowers. One off of the fifth place spot with Sutton Whiting and Adam Engel. 106 career. As Alisea bunts toward first, it's a good one. Weatherspoon's going to have to hurry and does to get the out. So the sacrifice goes 2-3. On a beautiful sack bunt by Alisea, the Cards get him on, they get him over, and now who else would you want to get him in but Zion Rose? He's been on base in 34 consecutive games. And we'll see if Lucas Moore assists the get-him-over process and how much attention they pay to him at second base. The second baseman shifted behind the bag, so directly behind the bag, and they will pick the second. And with that, the bullpen is cooking. On the mound and throwing is a righty for the Cavaliers. Cards lead it 3-0, bottom of the fourth inning. Runner at second, one away. Rose, a double and a flyout, the batter. The kick and the pitch misses down. 1-0. It's interesting on a 4-pitch walk with Alisea whether he was sure he got a strike to bunt or not. The 1-0. A long pause, and now a pick to second, and that hit Lucas right in the back pocket. That didn't feel too good. He's probably not very fond of Kyle Johnson for missing his target there as he flexes back and forth to kind of loosen up the old gluteus maximus. Just a short lead at second, the way the infield is playing. Now the 1-0 to Rose on the ground right to Becker. He looks the runner back and throws to first. There's 2 away. Wasn't questioning Alex by any stretch, but after a 4-pitch walk, you maybe wonder, do you force him to throw strikes? And maybe it was a strike that he bunted.

0: Griffin Crane. Ground out to move the runner in the first, leading to a run, a walk in the third. A runner at second base in Moore. The kick and the offering here is a strike. It's 0-1. Johnson with his 55th pitch, 3 2/3 innings, 3 runs, 2 earned, 4 hits, 3 walks, 3 Ks. 2 of the hits have been doubles. The 0-1 to Crane. Misses away, 1-1. Virginia did not travel many fans. Just a smattering of orange and blue in the stands. Moore at second base with two out. The 1-1 to Crane is over for a strike. 1-2. Fans barking at Joseph Blumenauer. Runner at second base, two out. The 1-2 pitch. Slipped foul over the netting and just off the edge of the rooftop. It'll bounce onto the terrace and down to the fans below in the concession area. Got some vocal fans. Moore away from second, the 1-2 pitch. Called strike three. Crane's frozen on a fastball away, and that will close the inning. So Johnson picks up his fourth K of the ball game. Louisville gets a leadoff walk. They move him over with a bunt, but Moore can't get any further. We head to the fifth inning. 3-0 Cards. This is Louisville Baseball from Learfield.
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0: Sublime, Santeria, I like it. Hopefully my memory is serving me well. My name is Sean Moth. It's great to have you along as always. Leo Toby back in the seat of power. The Cards leading this one by a score of 3-0. 3 runs, 4 hits, 1 error, 5 left. 0-5, 1-5, the numbers for UVA. New pitcher for the Cardinals, and how about Kaysen Murphy? Murphy goes 2 2/3 innings, 1 base runner. It was a hit, 30 pitches, 20 strikes. When you get almost 3 innings and 30 pitches, and granted the double play helped that total immensely, but that's a great ratio. And 67 pitches, 41 strikes for Brown, Gregor, and Murphy. The sophomores getting it done today, and they'll keep it with that class as number 8, Jake Schweitzer, steps onto the hill for the Cards. Schweitzer, 6-foot sophomore righty from Louisville Trinity. He is on for his team leading 23rd appearance. 1-1, a 7.09 ERA. 33 innings, 32 runs, 26 earned, 43 hits, 15 walks, 17 Ks. 6 doubles, 5 home runs, a 3.12 opponent's average. 5 wild pitches and 5 hit batters, and Schweitzer delivers ball 1, 1-0, to the 9-hole hitter R.J. Holmes. Now a pitch up and in, and it's 2-0. We've seen a few 2-0 counts today. Gregor struggled a bit in his third of an inning, but didn't get touched for anything. Here's the 2-0 from Schweitzer. And it's an auto take from Holmes, a called strike, 2-1. Fielder's choice his last time. The number of last names that start with S on this team is almost jarring.

The 2-1. Grounded sharply to Byram Hott. He takes an easy hop. Fires high, but tall at the bag is Davis. One down. Byram can load it up when he needs to. Schweitzer gets his first out. He's given up runs in each of his last six appearances. Make that seven appearances. That was after four consecutive scoreless. ERA was down to 5.33, and now it's up to 7.09, including a run against Bellarmine. So I'd like to see a clean outing from Jake. It's top of the order in Becker, and he swings and misses. At a pitch down and in, 0-1. Schweitzer's leaned on the cut fastball quite a bit to go with his sinking fastball. A slider and a change, but I believe that was the cutter. And now he comes back with a heater for a called strike, and it's quickly 0-2 to Becker. Becker's gone down looking and hit into a bases-loaded double play. Projected first-round pick. Having a rough day at the plate, and Schweitzer needs to find a way to put him away. One out, nobody on. The 0-2 pitch. In the dirt. Those draft projections pretty unanimous with Rock Chalowski, the shortstop from UCLA, going first overall. 6'2", 202 pounds, right-handed hitter, hitting over 330 with 20 home runs. And the juggernaut in college baseball. The Bruins are good. The 1-2. Oh. Just outside, two balls and two strikes. Good pitch from Schweitzer. There's a shortstop from Fort Worth out of high school named Grady Emerson that scouts are very fond of. In the particular MLB prospects draft, I'm looking at Vaughn Lackey, projected to go third. Here's a kick and an offering down, and we are full to Becker. UC Santa Barbara's Jackson Flora, a right-handed pitcher, 6'5", the number four pick. Shortstop Justin LeBron at Alabama, fifth. Schweitzer with three on the right side of the infield. The 3-2 delivery. Chopped up the middle. Ali Seya behind the bag. Throws across his body and he got him. Jake Schweitzer continues where Murphy left off, forcing balls hit into the turf. There's two away, and here is A.J. Gracia with two out, nobody on. Another couple of high schoolers, and then Drew Burris, an outfielder at Georgia Tech. He's 5'9", 185, and I don't know that he plays elite defense. It's good defense. I don't know what the arm's like. First pitch to Gracia is a called strike, 0-1. The power's definitely there. And don't get me wrong, he's a really good baseball player. Is he the eighth best player in the country eligible for the draft? Be interesting to see. He might be a perennial all-star. Who knows? That's why I'm on the radio and I'm not a scout. The 0-1 misses in. 1-1 the count. A couple more high school players and another TCU our outfielder before A.J. Gracia at 11. He's currently at the plate. The 1-1 pitch. Check swing at a ball in the dirt. 2-1. A&M second baseman. We saw Cam Flukie at Coastal Carolina on the mound. A Florida pitcher, LSU outfielder Derek Curiel, Arkansas catcher Ryder Helfrich. The 2-1 in the dirt, three balls and one strike. Two out, nobody on, 3-0 Cards. Schweitzer having some struggles with his own. Eric Becker then at 19 on this list. The 3-1, ball four. Jake loses him, and it'll be Taroli, who has singled in two trips to the plate. UCLA, another name in the top 20. Another player that surprises me is switch-hitting shortstop Tyler Bell at Kentucky. He's been a little injury-prone. I know scouts were really high on him out of high school. He hasn't necessarily been bad, but the highest unsigned pick out of high school. Played with the U.S. Collegiate National Team. Had a labrum problem. They think he's got 20 home runs in him. But he is projected to go in the first round. Kicking the offering in the air, left center field and deep.

0: deep, going over his rows, and he makes the play as he runs into the wall to retire the side. Zion Rose got an outstanding jump on that ball as Taroli gave it a ride at 103 off the bat. But Jake Schweitzer works around the two-out walk and carries us to the bottom of the fifth, Louisville leading 3-0. This is Louisville Baseball from Learfield.
1: Louisville was founded in 1798, and we've been ruffling feathers ever since. Introducing 1798 Blonde Ale from Goodwood Brewing, the official craft beer of University of Louisville Athletics, and the unofficial beer of yelling,
2: "That was a strike!"
1: from your couch. Bold, crisp, and just spicy enough to make your rival's fight song sound like a lullaby. If the feathers ain't flying, you ain't trying. Goodwood Brewing, ruffling feathers since 1798. Brewed to bring the heat and the winds.
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0: Anthony Kiedis, Flea, the Red Hot Chili Peppers. A little Californication. Tig Davis, a sack fly in the first. He went down swinging in the third. He'll get a third look at Kyle Johnson to open up the fifth inning. Cards with a 3-0 lead. Finishing out the glance at the draftables, Zion Rose at 29. Jaron Advincula, the aforementioned second baseman at Georgia Tech, at 31. So they've got three top 35 guys. It's no wonder that they won this league. Wes Mendez, the talented left-handed pitcher at Florida State, is 42 on the list. Jack Riddell, the Notre Dame righty, is at 46 as Tague looks at ball one. 34 home runs, 95 RBI, leading the country in both. The 1-0. Swing and a miss. Looked like a cutter there. 1-1. That has Holmes shifting over to the right side now that there's a strike on the board. The 1-1 pitch, fouled at the plate, just a piece of that changeup, 1-2. So there's no question that Johnson is mixing pitches against Tague Davis, but a lot of changeups. Tague steps back into the batter's box, hitting 365. The 1-2, way upstairs. 2-2 as he goes 94 on the fastball. With the miss. Commuter jet flies in for a landing. Here's the 2-2 pitch to Tague Davis. Sharply hit on the ground, right to first. Parada is there guarding the line, and there's one away. So an interesting tactic there by Johnson, pausing for a while before delivering that pitch. Ty Head, outfielder at NC State, who the Cards didn't see, is at 57 on this list. Jacob Duden, the injured right-handed pitcher for the Wolfpack, is at 66. First offering here to Byram Hott is in the air to deep center field. Gracia going back. He leaps at the wall, and you can kiss it goodbye. Byram Hott goes oppo to center field. Right of the batter's eye, 408 feet for his ninth home run of the year. And the senior celebrating senior day in style. It's 4-0 Cardinals. He had not homered since Kentucky in April. He got a changeup and just blasted it out of the yard. 101, 408. Here's Jimmy Nugent, 0 for 2 with a couple of strikeouts. Again, the ninth home run of the season for Hott. And the bullpen might be getting loose again here in a bit. With one out, nobody on, the 1-0. Nugent tops this one

0: the building. Dude, this one's hammered into the dugout. If you're pathetic enough to get escorted out of an opponent's college baseball stadium, it's time to grow up. I don't even know what's going on, but the police are escorting a trio of fans out of the stadium, and this grown man is cupping his hands and just yelling on his way out. The 2-2 pitch misses away, and we are full to Nugent. He's still yelling. You need to grow up, pal. Good Lord, guy looks like he's in his 40s. Get a hobby. The 3-2 to Nugent. On the ground foul and in the netting above the dugout. And I had heard some back and forth. Sometimes in a situation like that, the Virginia fans are just as happy as the Louisville fans that an idiot like that's escorted out of the stadium. Solo home run from Byram Hott. It's 4-0 Cards. The 3-2 to Nugent. Fouled off the netting again. Miles Bailey, the injured first baseman of Florida State. 95 in the draft. That's going to be a guy that could have an impact. Former Notre Dame catcher Carson Tinney, now at Texas, is 99 on this list. The injured Daniel Cuvée, 105, the third baseman at Miami. And there's a called strike three to Jimmy Nugent. Jimmy had taken three steps down the line with what he thought was ball four on that breaking ball. And Jimmy's got the silver sombrero. Swinging, and looking. That's three of the five strikeouts gathered by Johnson. There's two down, and here is Slanker. Johnson gave up four runs in six innings against Cal. A run in five against Radford. Got touched for seven in two innings against Pitt. Five innings of one-run ball against Clemson. Three and four against Notre Dame. As quickly the count is 2-0 to Ben Slanker, he's 0-for-1 with a walk. Johnson didn't get into pitching until the 20th of March as he was injured early this year. Called strike here. But he started right out of the gate. All starts. Inning, two inning, 4, 4, 5, 2, 5, and 6. Never a crooked inning number. Here's a high fly ball to right field. Backing on it now is Jackson as the wind is pushing it into the alley, but he is able to stay with it and retire the side. It looked like he maybe didn't know how many outs there were in the inning. I've been there. Side is retired. The only base runner, though, Byram Hott, his ninth home run of the year. He's been on base all three times. It's his second hit of the day, and it extends the lead to 4-0 Cardinals as we head to the sixth. This is Louisville Baseball from Learfield.
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0: Not many more recognizable guitar licks to open a song than the stylings of Joe Walsh, Don Felder, and the Eagles Hotel California. My name is Sean Moth. Great to have you along as always with Leo Toby back at the studio. Sixth inning, Cards lead it 4-0. Pitching obviously has been a big story for the Cardinals as Anthony Karbowski's on for the Cards. The freshman lefty from Gilberts, Illinois, 6'3", 220. Karbowski, 8 appearances, 1-1 his record, of 4.50 ERA over 6 innings. 4 runs, 3 earned, 7 hits, 2 walks, 5 Ks, 4 doubles, a 2.80 opponent's average, 2 wild pitches.

0: and a hit batter. So Brown went an inning. Gregor a third of an inning. Murphy inherited the bases loaded, got the double play, and then two more frames, just allowing one base runner. And Schweitzer worked around a walk with his inning of work. Handing it off now to Karbowski. So a big exhale from Karbowski facing Sam Harris, the big lefty. And Carbo misses down with a fastball, 1-0 the count. Getting ahead has been key for the Cardinals. We're going through the MLB Top 150 for the upcoming draft. The 1-0, swing and a miss. Good breaking ball, 1-1. We mentioned Daniel Cuvée at 105, back injury, stress fractured. May not see him again this year, who knows? Backs are tricky. Cade Lewis, the first baseman at Wake Forest, 107. Wind in the pitch, swing and a miss at a fastball up in the zone, 1-2. Harris has struck out 70 times this year. This is a team that is prone to strike out a bit. Nearly as many strikeouts as hits this year. The 1-2 from Karbowski. Just a piece of that spoiled at the plate. Harris is 0-2 with a ground out to the pitcher Brown, and then a pop-up to Ali Sea in the third. Brett Renfro, right-handed pitcher for Virginia Tech, is 108. Jake Schaffner, the shortstop at UNC, is 113. The 1-2. Swing and a miss, strike three. 92-mile-an-hour gas. And Karbowski sets down Harris for the 71st strikeout of the year. And I'm scanning my scorecard. That is the first strikeout since Becker went down looking to open the game. It has been a host of groundouts. The outfielders have not been very busy today. And here is Harrison Didowick, who's 1-2 on the game. Left-handed pitcher Trey Beard of Florida State is 117 as Karbowski's breaking ball lands for a strike, 0-1. Jason DeCaro, right-handed starter, could be pitcher of the year in the ACC, is 121. This one's lifted in the air to shallow right. Elam back, Crane in, still drifting. He's got it, two down. That'll bring up Jake Weatherspoon, who's 1-2. Just trying to give you the ACC names. Carson Kearse, shortstop at Georgia Tech, another fine player, 133. Dalton Wentz, middle infielder at Wake, is 135. Alex Hernandez, first baseman slash outfielder, is 136 from Georgia Tech. The kick and the offering from Karbowski misses up and away, 1-0. Henry Ford, former Virginia Cavalier, now at Tennessee, is 137. Ryan Marone, left-handed pitcher who's injured at NC State, is 138. Karbowski with a 1-0 pitch misses down. Trying to get to Karbowski's page. Hot Hoyt and Karbowski. The 2-0. Swing and a miss. 92 on the heater. That evens the count. I should say that puts the count to 2-1. Two out, nobody on, sixth inning, 4-0 Cards. Karbowski pitched against Bellerman and Vandy. Two scoreless consecutively, and there's a 92-mile-an-hour fastball up that swung on and missed. 2-2 the count. Where have these arms been? You guys are pitching really well. Two out, nobody on, the 2-2 delivery. Grounded up the middle to a shifted Cade Elam at short. He fires to Davis, and Carbo skips off the hill with a 1-2-3 frame. 4-3 in the books there. We'll put a 6 in parentheses. And Louisville's bullpen is rolling as we go to the bottom of the sixth. Elam, Moore, and Ali Sea for the Cards looking to add to their 4-0 lead. This is Louisville Baseball from Learfield.
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watching the holiday. Elam Moore and Ali Sayre for the Cardinals in the sixth inning, leading 4-0. Checking in on Twitter, Alex talking about the number of scouts last night. Yeah, the scouts were out in full force, and this is a game that features three first-rounders in Rose, Gracia, and Becker. So it's definitely a good weekend to be here. And, of course, can't hurt to get an early look at Tage Davis, as he will be an early pick next year in the draft. But, yeah, I appreciate that. There are definitely some guys here. Jeff said that pitch to Nugent was a little bit outside. You know, that I can't be too mad at Joseph Blumenauer. First of all, you couldn't pay me to be an umpire, as that's a called strike to Elam 0-1. But you look at 300 to 400 pitches at 86 to 96 miles an hour, as this one's hit into right field on a line, but coming over is Jackson, and that's an out. So Elam lines out to right field. You're going to miss him occasionally. My reaction was more to the fact that Nugent, who catches and has caught all the pitches on the other side of it, saw that 3-2 and wasn't too nuts about it. Kids on the playground asking the diesel engine to give a horn pull, and he does, heading northbound on the tracks. Lucas Moore has taken ball one. A single and a walk so far for Lucas with a run scored. One out, nobody on, sixth inning, 4-0 Cards. The wind and the pitch is a called strike, 1-1 the count. Alec telling me the fan was screaming swing as the ball crossed the plate when Louisville was batting. You know, I remember my first beer. A ball down, 2-1 the count. Four nothing Cards, hits five apiece, the 2-1, base hit into center field. 92 mile an hour fastball up, and Moore just belts it right back up the box at 100 miles per hour for his second hit of the game. So Lucas may be turning a corner here. His average up to 277, as Alex Alisea will be the batter. Lucas is 5-4-9 this weekend. That's a 555 clip. Batting down in the eighth spot in the order. Alisea, an RBI ground out, a sack bunt. First pitch misses down, 1-0. Johnson's kind of been teetering on exiting the game, but they've found him making pitches when he needs to leave him on the hill and rest this pen for the rest of next week as a throw goes over to first. Again, Virginia right now would be the eight seed and would get one of the final bye. There's double byes for 1-4, single bye for 5-8. Alisea takes in. Two balls and no strikes. Our screensavers popped up on my TrackMan page, so we'll sneak over here and try to type in the password while we're talking, and we look at a 3-0 pitch to Alisea. My capable assistants have all exited for sunnier spots. It's a beautiful day to be sitting outside. Amazing that we got this one underway. There were lightning strikes all around. Runner goes, pitch is taken, the throw, the tag, not in time. So the count 3-1, as that was a strike, but Lucas Moore with another theft. As the Cardinals pick up their second stolen base of the day.

Lucas. He is 37 of 44. A called strike to Ali Saya, and the count is full. So for Lucas, 107 in his career, has him three behind Brian Roberts for fifth in ACC history, and there's ball forward Ali Saya. So two on for the top of the order in Zion Rose, who has doubled and scored in three trips. So the 37 steals for Lucas equals Sutton Whiting and Adam Engel's totals from 2014 and 2012, respectively. As we try to get the tabs appropriately clicked, and it looks like we're going to have a pitch change. So good timing here. Next up on Lucas's list is Adam Engel at 41, Corey Ray at 44. So going to have to play a few games to get that opportunity. But at 37, this season's effort tied for fifth on that single season list. Zion at 64 in a career is eighth, and Lucas now with 107 is five away from the career record at Louisville. Boomer Whiting's lofty 112. Boomer had four plus years to get there, though. Lucas has done it in three. So the new pitcher for the Cavaliers is number 41, Thomas Stewart. 6'2", freshman righty from beautiful Lakewood, Colorado, Mullen High School. Top 500 point guard. My goodness gracious. I was thinking about Chucky Sproling and trying to remember if he went to Mullen or Manuel in Denver. I think he went to Manuel. And so PG turned from perfect game to point guard. So there you go. That happens when you get to the 56th game of a season that is packed into a rather short 16-week segment with the full-time job on top of it. It's a lot. It's a lot sometimes. My apologies. Thomas Stewart, top 500, perfect game. Number four in Colorado. Beautiful Colorado. Stewart, seven appearances, 1-0, a 193. Just 9 1/3 innings, 5 runs, 2 earned, 6 hits, 4 walks, 9 Ks. 2 doubles, 2 home runs, a 176 opponent's average. No wild pitches, 1 hit batter. The new pitcher, again, Stewart for Virginia. Looking back at his recent exploits. Actually, before I looked at that, I wanted to see Parada starting at first base for the fourth time this season. Those previous three were last week. And the start at third for Holmes, just his fourth. He had started against Notre Dame, VCU, and Clemson. So two new faces on that infield as Dan McDonald is chatting with the plate umpire. I didn't see that there are any changes made as that northbound train continues to roll along. Stewart pitched against Cal, inning and 2/3 scoreless. He gave up 2 earned runs in 2 innings in his debut against Wagner. Has been scoreless since. VCU, Clemson, Liberty, Pitt, George Mason, Cal. 2 innings, 3 innings on 3 occasions. An inning and 2/3 once and 2/3 of an inning on another opportunity. So Rose trying to add to the lead. The Cards have 2 on with 1 out. Stewart spins and throws to second base. And a little gun shy over there, Lucas Moore, as he took one right off of the old caboose last time he was on the bases. Could the Cards double steal? Could they put the runner in motion and let him swing away? All of possibilities on the table. Breaking ball spins over for a called strike, 0-1, but clearly Stewart doing something right with his numbers this year. First and second, 1 out, the 0-1 delivery after a long break. Breaking ball down and away. 1-1. Trying to get to Stewart's page. Fastball, curve, slider, cutter up to 93 with the heater. Pick to second base. Moore back standing as that was up by his ear hole as he leans forward to avoid wearing that on the helmet. Mostly fastballs to lefties and righties. The fastball curve.

0: combo is the primary duo. Here's the 1-1 to Rose and misses down. And sometimes when you see the picks the second like this, you can't help but log in the back of your mind Dan McDonald talking about the effects of the running game, the threat of the running game, not just the stolen bases and first to third, but preoccupation. Dancing around at second is Moore, the 2-1 pitch, capped foul, 2-2. When you're worried about picking to second base, maybe trying to be quick to the plate, you maybe lose a little velocity or you lose some command. And that's why it's a part of the game in college baseball that Dan McDonald subscribes to heavily. The 2-2. Down and away, we are full. I would much rather watch a team that plays this way. The caught stealings can be frustrating. But 125 stolen bases in 55 games, it's exciting baseball. First to third, scoring from second, it's fun. The 3-2 to Rose with two on and one out. In the air, left field and deep. Grass, track, wall! That ball is gone! Zion Rose, his sixth home run of the season. A three-run tater. He has driven in 44. He has scored twice. It's his second extra base hit of the day. And he and Byram, who had both gone homerless since the Kentucky game in April, both do some yard work. And it's 7-0 Cardinals. 98 miles an hour off the bat, 372 feet onto the berm. And again for Rose, his sixth in this injury-riddled season. And Stewart greeted rather rudely. Here's Griffin Crane. First pitch swinging, and he sits this one a mile into the air down the right field line. Second baseman Tiroli in foul territory, fighting the sun, has it measured and makes a tough play for the second out of the inning. So Moore jogs home from second. Alisea the same from first. And Zion Rose's talent's one thing. Work ethic and drive are a wholly another thing. I don't see how that kid's going to be denied the big leagues. Here's Teg Davis, 0-for-2 today with a sac fly. First pitch, a breaking ball swung on and missed, 0-1. Teg had a hanger right there and was just off of it. Couple of Cardinals home runs presented by Jack in the Box, the official burger of the Louisville Cardinals. Get so much more. The 0-1 to Teg Davis. Swung on and lifted into shallow center field. Gracia is in, calls off Didowick, makes the play, and the side is retired. Hotta solo home run in the fifth, his ninth. Zion Rose, a three-run shot, his sixth of the season here in the sixth inning. And as we head to the seventh, Louisville has a 7-0 lead. This is Louisville Baseball from Learfield.
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0: Just happened to fluke onto a play at Virginia Tech. And Clemson had a, I think it was a

0: double steal. But the Clemson base runner at third, as he slid home, lifted the field turf batter's box up like a rug on your living room hardwood floor. And he was banged up a little bit. I don't know how I just happened on to this, but that is, wow. That's something else. Definitely something you don't see every day. So Karbowski back on after a 1-2-3 sixth inning. Working to 7-8-9 in the order. Parada, Jackson, and Holmes. Parada, the wide open stance from the left side. Big first baseman. Takes a called strike up and away. 0-1. 7-0 Cardinals, top of the seventh inning. Trying to win their third ACC series of the season. The 0-1. Wave and a miss. 0-2. Good breaking ball there from Karbowski. And Carbo seems locked in right here. Said it many times. When you get on the mound knowing you're going to get the other team out, goes a long ways. The 0-2 pitch. Got him looking like he was standing in line at the DMV. 92 away. Parada frozen. It's good morning, good afternoon, and good night to the first baseman to open the seventh inning. Third strikeout of the game for the Cardinals. Second for Karbowski. One down, and here's Zach Jackson. Carbo's brother Matthew, baseball at Carrollton College up in Minnesota. Dad played at UIC for the Flames. Curtis Granderson's alma mater, if I'm not mistaken. Exercise science major. Wants to be a PT tech. Eli Hoyt got into that a little bit, working next door here. He's a Revenge of the Sith fan, that third Star Wars movie in those prequels. Ball one delivered to Jackson. Now a second pitch down out of the zone. 2-0. Carbo cheers on the Bears and the Cubs. And he loves to follow Pitching Ninja. It'd be cool if he ended up on there one of these days. The 2-0 delivery. Fouled back to the netting, 2-1. Sadly, Rob Friedman, whose kid played at Georgia Tech, has become so big that most of his time is now devoted to Major League Baseball. Not that it's a bad thing, but it's just he kind of started things with a lot of college baseball, and Reed Detmers was at the center of that. 2-1, on the ground sharply, up with the daisy cutter, though, is a shifted Elam. He fires to Davis, 2 away. And here's R.J. Holmes. Two players that are playing their final game here at Jim Patterson Stadium, barring a miraculous run in the tournament and a super regional. Byram Hott and Zion Rose have each homered. 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Get back to life faster. The kick and the offering called strike one to Holmes. 0 for 2 with a fielder's choice and a ground out to third. 7-0 Cards, top of the seventh. Two out, nobody on. Anthony Karbowski, the 0-1 pitch. Lifted down the left field line, foul. And that will carry into the 2nd Street Circle and offer a souvenir to a fan that's not even here in the yard. It's 0-2. Out in front of the breaking ball there. See if Carbo can put him away. The 0-2 pitch. Up and away, 1-2. I want to thank Courtney Stahl for reaching out yesterday. Sorry about all the confusion. But tending to sibling exploits. She played a little women's soccer back in the day. The 1-2. In the air, right field. Griffin Crane in his tracks, gloves it for the out. And Anthony Karbowski, a career-long two innings, his best outing as a Louisville Cardinal, a 1-2-3 frame. That's six up, six down with two punchies for the lefty. He carries us to the stretch. It's a 7-0 Louisville lead. This is Louisville Baseball from Learfield.
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2: Welcome back to Jim Patterson Stadium. Sean Moth here with you. The Cardinals leading this one 7-0 as we head to the bottom of the seventh. Hot Nugent Slanker 4-5-6 in the order, scheduled to swing it. Let's take another look at the Clark and Riggs scoreboard, official program printer of the Louisville Cardinals, and more than just a printer. Let's refresh our scoreboard. I don't think we're going to have any finals just yet, but we're edging that direction because number 3 Georgia Tech has a 12-2 lead top of the seventh at number 24 Boston College. BC scoreless in the bottom of that inning, and it is over. Notre Dame leads 11-4 against Pitt. 7 runs in the fourth inning between those two teams. They're in the top of the fifth inning as Notre Dame looks to win the series on the road. First pitch to Byram Hott out of the hand of Stewart. He swings and rifles it foul out of play down the right field line, 0-1. Ninth home run of the year for Hott back in the fifth inning. Missile to the right of the batter's eye. He is singled, then hit by a pitch, stolen a base, stuffing the stat sheet today. The 0-1. Down and away. 1-1 the count. Clemson with a 5 spot in the third inning. Virginia Tech's battled back with a run in the fourth. It's 6-5 Tigers, top 5. Number 8 Florida State looking to sweep Miami, up 1-0 middle 4. NC State trying to salvage at home against North Carolina. It's 2-1 as this one is blistered into center field, a base hit. So Byram Hott with a 3-hit game. He leads off the seventh inning with a single. And we'll remind you that the mercy rule is in play. 10 runs after 7 innings. Let's see, where are the stats for Byram Hott? Multi-hit games. It's his 7th 3-hit game. He does have a 4-hit game this year. Here's Jimmy Nugent. Jimmy's 0-3, 3 Ks, and he waves and misses at the breaking ball, 0-1. He's in a little bit of a funk right now, and the wrinkles giving him some trouble. Not really recognizing spin. Swinging, looking on a borderline pitch in the fifth that many people have said was not over the plate. Runner at first, nobody out, the 0-1 to Nugent. Breaking ball and a good take. Fool me once. Nice job, Jimmy, 1-1. 1033 OPS, 11 home runs, 39 RBI. He's been a rock in the middle of the order, hitting 319 coming into today's game. The 1-1 instead is a throw over to keep an eye on Hott, who stole his 17th base of the year earlier today. Leadoff man reached in the first and scored. Reached and was stranded at third in the third inning. Reached and was stranded at second in the fourth inning. And now here in the seventh, the 1-1 to Nugent. Breaker away, 2-1. Final day of the regular season. Most likely the final home game for the Cardinals, barring a miracle run in the ACC championship. It's the only way they're getting into a regional. The 2-1 instead is a throw over, and luckily that was a little high as Byram was caught maybe just leaning a tad, but he's able to get back to the bag hands first ahead of the tag from Parada. A good move there

by the freshman from Colorado. Lakewood in the Denver metro area. The 2-1. Fouled out of play, 2-2. I think Lakewood is southeastern. No, I think it's southwestern. So many of those suburbs just kind of blend together. I used to live in the northern suburbs of Denver in Thornton. The 2-2 instead is another throw over, and they got him. Byram Hott gets picked off at first. Vrabel and Hott looking over to the dugout, and they're going to take another look at this one. But this is going to be a tough overturn, in my opinion. He was flirting with it. Yeah, Lakewood is just to the southeast of Golden and just to the southwest of downtown Denver, north of Littleton, south of Arvada. Lakewood not far from Red Rocks, the single greatest outdoor music venue, maybe in the world. I'm embarrassed as a Coloradoan to say two things about my life in Colorado. One, I've never been to Aspen, despite what Harry and Lloyd think of the place. And I've never been to a show at Red Rocks. I've been to Red Rocks. I've been on stage at Red Rocks. I have actually, not in a concert, but sung on the stage at Red Rocks, but have not been to a concert there. Byram Hott awaiting his fate, whether or not he's been picked off at first base. When you've been almost picked off at first, to me, then subsequently getting picked off at first is a bad look. So we'll try to glance over and see. I think the throw beat him. I don't know that the tag did. Byram sliding back with the hands, and it's just really tough to see. I don't think they're going to overturn this. So I'm guessing that Byram's going to be out. As we have our initial video review of the day, seemingly they always follow our scoreboard. So we'll tell you that Charlottesville, Virginia is around 40 to 45,000 people. In the metro area, it's just over 115,000 people. Named after Charlotte of Mecklenburg-Strelitz, the Queen Consort of the United Kingdom. It is home to James Monroe and Thomas Jefferson, which you probably know. James Madison home is nearby in Orange. Here's the verdict, and it stands. Yeah, that's a bad look. Byram, you just, when it's that close to a previous play, you can't afford to get picked off. And so there's one away, and Jimmy Nugent has a 2-2 count and a lot of time to think about this. So three presidents from right in that area in Virginia. It's a beautiful area. The 2-2 to Nugent. He waits on the breaking ball and lifts it foul down the right field line out of play. Charlottesville was spared the brunt of the American Civil War. There was a skirmish at Rio Hill where the Union engaged with Confederate militia, and they were led by George Armstrong Custer, who was in the Civil War prior to his demise in south central Montana. Another 2-2 pitch to Nugent. Hanging breaking ball, and it's taken high. We are full. Boy, I thought Jimmy was going to turn on that one. 115 miles from Washington, D.C., John Grisham has a home outside of Charlottesville. Here's the 3-2 delivery to Jimmy Nugent. Fastball is hit into right field. Backing on it is Jackson. He looks up, and it bounces off the track and over the wall. A ground rule double for Jimmy Nugent. So the 0 for 3 with 3 Ks is erased on a ball he smokes into right field at 103 miles per hour. A shame that Byram got picked off. Otherwise, he'd be at third, and the winning run would be stepping to the plate. But as it is, Ben Slanker will bat with a runner in scoring position and one out here in the seventh inning, leading 7-0.

0: Dave Matthews Band from Charlottesville, and Rob Lowe, born in Charlottesville. I don't know about Chad Lowe. UVA was established in 1819. Slanker with a runner at second base. First pitch, oh, he was swinging for L&N Federal Credit Union Stadium right there. I wish we had bat speed. That was a healthy hack by Slanker. He's 0-1. 0 for 2 on the day with a walk. That was swinging to hit a home run. Usually doesn't work, but it's a beautiful left-handed swing for Slanker. Hitting 284, the 0-1. Breaking ball swung through, and it's 0-2. One of the more successful athletic programs in terms of national championships in the ACC, with some of those Olympic sports as powers, like tennis, the soccers, lacrosse, etc. Runner at second, one out, the 0-2 pitch to Slanker. Fastball is fouled out of play left side. The lawn is a component of campus, and the rotunda was completed in 1826, burned in 1895. The campus is referred to as the grounds, and there's a lot of somewhat pretentious things about the area and the campus that can be off-putting. 0-2 pitch is sizzled foul down the right field line. Out in front of that breaking ball, Ben Slanker hit that ball 109 miles an hour. And again, that's the thoughts on Gracia. I know he does a lot of things really well, but 110, for that to be his hardest hit ball of the year, Slanker just casually whips one 109 in the corner. Don't know why I'm so surprised by that. Runner at second base, one out. Another 0-2 pitch to Slanker. Got him looking. Called strike three, 92 right at the knees. Slanker goes down looking. Strikeout number six for Virginia pitchers. There's two away, and here is Kate Elam. Didn't do justice to Kyle Johnson. 5 1/3 innings, 6 runs, 5 earned, 6 hits, 4 walks, 5 Ks, 89 pitches, 53 strikes. Stewart an inning in the third, a run, 3 hits, a strikeout so far. 7-0 Cards, bottom seven. Elam has doubled in 3 trips. First pitch, he waits on it and hits it high in the air to right center field. Grassi is under it, he's got it, and the side is retired. On to the eighth we go. Cardinals get a leadoff base runner and a double, but it doesn't turn into a run because of a pickoff. It's 7-0 Cards into the eighth. This is Louisville Baseball from Learfield.
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0: Well, lots of storylines to track in this one, but one of the more notable storylines is the job the Cardinals pitching staff has done with Brown, Gregor, Murphy, Schweitzer, Karbowski, and now Peter Michael pitching for the Cards, and Karbowski, a career-long 2 innings, 6 up, 6 down, 2 Ks, and now one of the seniors that was honored pregame, Peter Michael, will step to the hill to pitch the eighth. It'll be the top of the order for Michael, the 6'3 senior righty from Calabasas, California, with his folks here to watch him play. Peter 0-3 with an 11.39 ERA, 17 appearances, 2 starts, 1.

save, 21 and a third innings, 28 runs, 27 earned, 33 hits, 13 walks, 33 Ks. Six doubles, a triple, five home runs, a .344 opponent's average, four wild pitches, one wild pitch. So a .344 opponent's average, but 33 strikeouts in 21 and a third innings. He'll work to the top of the order, and projected first-rounders Eric Becker and A.J. Gracia right out of the gates. First pitch, and he misses down. Michael, just a single page flip. He and Martin both in the M's with seniors. And if you hadn't heard Martin's name mentioned much, A.J.'s been injured most of the year. Hasn't really had the opportunity he had hoped. Kick in the offering is pounded into the turf. Foul first base side, and that evens things up at 1-1. Peter pitched at Miami, and his ERA took a turn. He was headed in the right direction with four scoreless outings ahead of that, but he went an inning over two appearances, seven runs on five hits and three walks. So trying to reverse that trend. He delivers away. 2-1 the count, 91 in the heater. Michael with a seven-run cushion. Readies for a 2-1 pitch to Becker. Chopped up the middle. Elam diving. Gets the backhand play but has no throw. Becker way too much speed. That was not hit hard at all. A good pitch from Michael. 81-mile-an-hour roller and an incredible dive by Elam to get there. He looks a little hobbled as he kind of flexes into a squat, and now athletic trainer Josh Gruber is going to come see him as he's rubbing his right knee. We don't need any bad news here. Cade is limping a tad. But that'll be an infield single from Becker to lead things off. His first hit of the day. Backwards K, double play, ground out prior to that single. Josh Gruber, or Hans, as George Baker affectionately refers to him. Dan McDonald will join the conversation. And at this point in the season, at this point in time, it seems like discretion the better part of valor, and you tell Cade to have a seat and either bring in Martin or Davis. Cade is going to walk around a little bit. Some high steps, some high knees. Telling you more about UVA. The students are first, second, third, and fourth years, not freshman, sophomore, et cetera, et cetera. And this one can be off-putting initially, but I like the explanation. It looks like Dan McDonald wants maybe a cup of water. Can't tell if he wants that or wants Zach Davis to get loose. But Thomas Jefferson, who founded the university, saw learning as a never-ending process. Students don't graduate, they take their degree. So Davis loosening with Martin, and Elam's going to take a slow stroll off of the field with Josh Gruber. And, man, that would be a disappointing end to a freshman campaign if that is it for Cade. Hit his 14th double of the year earlier today. And Zach Davis is going to come into the ballgame. And good remembering there, because I think he's going to get his shades before he heads out on the diamond. And that's exact. Oh, no, pitch come. Hopefully he's got the sunglasses. So Cade Elam in that seven hole. He actually ended the seventh inning. He exits, and Zach Davis will be the new player in his position. So coming into the game cold, there's a lot of adages in baseball. One of them is that when you come into a ball game, the ball always finds you. So that means we've got a 4-6-3 double play forthcoming with A.J. Gracia, who's one of two with a walk. Shifted into right field is Davis, the new second baseman. Alisea playing in the normal second base position with Hot toward the hole at third. Gracia is going to bunt, and he lays it down third base side. Michael bare hands, fires, and it's bounced over, not in time, and Gracia, just playing to the shift, gets a bunt single. So a first rounder says, the heck with it. You give me a hit, I'm going to take it.

And that is an unselfish play. So two on for Toroli with nobody out. And this is a team that only has 11 sack bunts this year. Toroli doesn't have one. So somebody who has grounded into 9 double plays, batting with first and second, nobody out. First pitch is waved at and missed. The breaking ball swung right over the top. Toroli, 0-1. William Faulkner was faculty and writer in residence at UVA. Bobby and Ted Kennedy got their law degrees there. Woodrow Wilson attended law school at Virginia. First and second, nobody out. The 0-1 just misses down with a heater. 1-1 the count. Charles Taylor Pepper went to med school there. Why is that significant? He got his doctorate. Dr. Pepper. Here's a ball in the dirt, and that'll allow the runners to move up. So a wild pitch from Peter Michael, and Peter unfortunately picking up where he left off down at Miami. They were pretty quick on the pull of Gregor after he got into some trouble. Here in the heart of the order in the eighth inning with a 7-0 lead, we'll see how patient the Cardinals are with Peter Michael. The count is 2-1. Two in scoring position. The infield shifts with 3 on the left side to the pull side for Toroli. He takes a bender that looked pretty good. Might have been a little in, and the count is 3-1. Michael on the brink of a walk. Yeah, but seriously, it's Dr. Pepper. It's not just funny that's his name. It is the Dr. Pepper that went to UVA. Second and third, nobody out. The 3-1 popped up. Shallow left. Byram Hott has no idea where it is. Shading his eyes is Alisea, and Hott gets in the way in foul territory as Alisea can't make the play. Alex taking a knee, shaken up a little bit. And Byram couldn't find it. Once he did, he tried to, and I think he obstructed Alisea from making the play. Zion Rose was there as well, and that's a tough break for the Cardinals as Peter Michael made the pitch he needed to. And the Cardinals, for the third time this weekend, misplay a pop-up. It is a strike, so the count is full, but Zion Rose, who lost his cap, is going to need a little extra time to jog back into the left field corner. And he'll need a little extra time to go deep enough on the pull side of Toroli. Second and third, nobody out, and the Cardinals hoping that Michael can finish him. The 3-2 pitch in the dirt, ball four. They're loaded for Sam Harris. Just a non-competitive 3-2 pitch, bounced 55 feet away. And it goes single, bunt single, walk to load the bases with nobody out for Peter Michael. Bullpen had gone 7 phenomenal innings. And for the second time in the game, the bases are loaded. Becker grounded into a double play to end the second. Harris is 0 for 3 with a ground out, a pop-up, and a strikeout. And actually, he'll be lifted. Wait a second. How is Kyle Johnson batting? He had pitched and came out of the game, didn't he? Or did they move him to the DH? They must have moved him to DH. So he's in the batter's box, down 0-1. Base is loaded, and he barrels this one into left on a hop. Up with it is Rose. That'll bring a run home, and that's 4 straight base runners and a run. The first on the board, and I would love for Peter Michael to celebrate Senior Day, but it's not happening today. So I am surprised to see Johnson in the game as the DH. Why you would lift Harris after the poor kid pitched, you'd think he'd be exhausted, but there's the answer why, with the RBI single. And here's Harrison Didowick with the bases still loaded and things getting a little interesting. 7-1. Breaker for a strike, 0-1. I don't know that you give an error on that pop-up.

But again, after the exit by the pitcher, he goes to the DH spot, and there's a strike two on a fastball. So after he was lifted in the sixth, he went to the DH spot. 0-2 the count. Bases loaded, nobody out. A run home. The 0-2 delivery. Base hit into center field. Diving forward is Moore, and it gets past him and rolls all the way to the wall. That will allow three to score. At third is Didowick on an 0-2 pitch, and Lucas Moore, just a boneheaded play in center field on a diving attempt at a ball that was sinking. He had no shot of catching, and he plays it into a 7-4 game. Louisville was a pitch or two away from walking off Virginia in the seventh, and now Peter Michael gets a bum play from Alisea and Hott on the pop-up that extends an at-bat, and now Lucas Moore just plays a single into a triple. And that ball was hit 105 miles per hour, but goodness gracious, they're going to turn to the closer, Aaron England, here. Just a nightmarish inning all around after the Cards played such clean baseball for seven frames. So Didowick's going to be credited with a triple. That was an 0-2 pitch that was hit 105 miles an hour, an 0-2 fastball at 93. And I've got a sign on my booth that says, let it happen. I mean, I knew that was a base hit when it left the bat, but Lucas Moore felt like he could make a play, and he turned it into a bases-clearing triple at the worst possible time. With the ball hit 105, that the threat of it being caught, it was only going to score one run. So that just makes it even worse. And this Virginia team has life, and the ghosts and skeletons in the closet of this Cardinals bullpen now rearing their ugly head, as Peter Michael has just been an absolute nightmare in his last three outings. And you feel for the kid, trying to celebrate senior day along with Byram Hott with a home run. Zion Rose in his last game here in the Nest with a home run. And now Lucas Moore, most likely his last game here. He plays a base hit into a bases-clearing triple. So Aaron England, the speed school major, working his warm-up tosses. And the runner's at third with nobody out. So it should be 7-5 heading to the bottom of the eighth inning. And this one is a long ways from over. The only real good news for the Cardinals is it's 6, 7, 8, 9 in the order right here for England. England, the 6'2 sophomore lefty from Cincinnati, Ohio, is on the mound for the 20th time this year. 3-2, his record, 4.72 the ERA. He has four of the team's eight saves, and the Cardinals have been stuck on those eight saves for a while, as there have been a number of others they could have gathered this year that they were unable to do so. That's been the biggest problem for the Cardinals this year, the bullpen. 26 and two-thirds innings, 14 runs, 22 hits, 20 walks, 23 Ks, 5 doubles, 2 home runs. Opponents hitting only .253 against him, 2 wild pitches, and 4 hit batters. So Peter Michael comes in, faces 5 batters, gives up 4 hits and a walk, mixes in a wild pitch, and gets 2 misplayed balls behind him. So certainly not exclusively the blame on his shoulders, but he's unable to help his team get off the field. Now a runner at third, and nobody out, and Weatherspoon takes a pitch up out of the zone, ball one. The 1-0 over for a strike. 1-1 the count. England pitched against Miami, gave up the tying run in the ninth inning at the end of his three innings of work, but the Cards turned around with the win in extra innings, 16-9. Runner at third, nobody out, the 1-1 call.

Parada fielder's choice in the second. A ground out to second on a brilliant play by both Kate Elam and Kaysen Murphy. And then a backwards K on three pitches by Karbowski in the seventh. The kick and the pitch called strike one. Another changeup out of the hand of England, and they're seeming to rely on that pitch a little more. Actually, that was the cutter with that movement. Here's the 0-1. Feeds him another one, down and away, 1-1 the count. England fastball up to 94 with a change, the slider, and that cutter. The spin rate on the cutter is more like a changeup, so it can be tough to discern by looking at the numbers. It's about the movement on the pitch. Runner third, one out, the 1-1. Fastball away, 2-1. Rockville, Maryland, Parada, 271 average, 4 home runs, 21 driven in. Just his fourth start at first base. Runner at third, one out, the 2-1. In the air, right field. This should bring the run home. Crane's under it on the track. He'll make the play. Tagging and scoring is Didowick as Davis takes the cutoff, and it's 7-5. So it's an inherited runner scoring, but in the big picture, it's not the worst thing. With a runner third, nobody out, you're hard-pressed as a pitcher to get through it without that happening. And so here's Zach Jackson, 1-for-3. Base is clear. And two away. And it was a 7-0 game. Peter Michael gives up 5 runs without an out. First pitch, strike at the knees. Ooh, that was presented well by Nugent. 0-1 the count. 7-5, top of the 8th inning. This has turned into a save situation for England. The 0-1. Into left field, charging in is Rose, but he knows better than to try to make a stab at this and plays it on a hop. It's a weak looping single into left by Jackson, hits 76 miles an hour. And somehow he is 2-for-4 today. And that brings up RJ Holmes' spot. He's 0-for-3. Again, he's a better stick, but not as good a glove at third. So England trying to finish things up here in the eighth inning. The kick and the pitch, a high strike, 0-1. Jackson is 8-of-8 on steals. The Cardinals with 20 pickoffs this year, and England leads the way with 5. Be a nice way to close this one out. The 0-1, base hit through the left side. 9 batters to the plate here in the inning. There's 2 on, and here is Becker, and the tying run is aboard. And, ooh, I don't like where this is headed. Eric Becker, a projected first rounder, is going to bat with the potential to put together an 8-run inning. So lefty-lefty matchup for England. And the fans, some nervous energy here. First and second, 2 out. 7-5 Cards. First pitch to Becker is ball 1. 10th batter of the inning. Becker started things out with a single off of Peter Michael. A bunt single by Gracia. A walk to Tiroli to load the bases. An RBI single from Johnson. The 1-0 misses away. 2-0. Back-to-back projected first rounders. Here at the top of the order for Virginia and Louisville playing right into their hands. The 2-0. Smoked foul down the right field line. 2-1. Both teams hitting 333 today. Louisville is 0-for-7 with 2.

0: out. Cards are 2 for 11 with runners in scoring position. 182 average. Virginia's 2 for 9. One of those, the bases clearing triple that Moore played from a single into a three-bagger. That has been the big dagger in this inning. Two on, two out, the 2-1. Bounce to second. Davis has the ball hit to him, and he makes the play to retire the side. It was a little later than we anticipated. Maybe a little bit of an emotional letdown for the Cardinals, too, with Elam having to exit the ball game. But England wriggles out of the jam, minimizing the damage. But a lot of damage was done. 7-5 now our score. It'll be Moore, Alisea, and Rose for the Cardinals when we come back with the bottom of the eighth inning. This is Louisville Baseball from Learfield.
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not going to be able to give it to you. Good tune, though. Lucas Moore, Alex Ali, Saya, Zion Rose looking to get a few of those five runs back. A five-run eighth inning for UVA. I'm just not sure what it was about Peter Michael this year, but he went from Sunday starter to an ERA of 13.5. Five runs, four hits, a walk, a wild pitch. He could have used a little help defensively on two different occasions. One of them would have been an out, but he didn't get it. England is able to put a zero on the board, essentially, giving up the sac fly. I think based on scoring decision, if the lead doesn't change, Case and Murphy would be the one who picks up the victory. But the Cards are going to have to hang on. Pitching change for Virginia, now on the mound, is number 10, Kevin Jaxel. The 6'5 senior righty from Congers, New York, went to Don Bosco Prep. So Jaxel on to pitch for the first time this weekend. He is 4-1 in 23 appearances with a 4.54 ERA. 35 and two-thirds innings, 22 runs, 18 earned, 41 hits, 11 walks, 33 strikeouts. 9 doubles, 2 triples, 2 home runs, a .281 opponent's average, 3 hit batters. Lucas Moore, first pitch swinging, sends it high in the air and deep to center field. That ball is going, and that ball is gone! Lucas Moore, in maybe his last game at Jim Patterson Stadium, blasts his fourth home run of the season, 102 to center field. And it's 8-5 Cardinals. Welcome to the game, Kevin Jaxel. It's the third home run he has surrendered this year. So Lucas jumping all over that first pitch. Another Cardinals home run presented by Jack in the Box, official burger of the Louisville Cardinals. Get so much more. Alisea squares, takes, it's a strike. Again, the numbers for Lucas Moore, 102-403. Reminiscent of Moore's home run he hit at Duke. That one had a little Mother Nature to it. This one was all authentic Hamilton, Ohio power. Ground ball to second that Tiroli will handle. One down. So we've had a Tague Davis stolen base and a Lucas Moore home run.

this weekend. Here's Zion Rose. A double and a run in the first. Flew out to right in the second. Grounded out to short in the fourth. And then lifted a three-run home run onto the berm. His last time up. First pitch is down. 1-0. As far as Jaxel goes, Axel with a J. Fastball, change, curve, slider, cutter. And that's a good bender there, the cutter for a strike. 1-1. Mostly fastballs. Change to lefties, curve to righties. Scout says you can bunt for a hit, but I don't think that's what Zion has in mind at the moment. Count is 2-1. Solo home run from Lucas Moore. Got a run back. Zion holds up the swing on a pitch in, drops to a knee. They appeal to first and confirm he checked it. 3-1. The 3-1 to Zion Rose. Ball four. Down and away. A walk. Here's Griffin Crane. So without the five-run eighth, this would be the potential winning run stepping into the batter's box. But that does not come to fruition, and the Cards happy to get some insurance. Would love to see more. Crane is 0-for-3 today, but a productive out in the first and a walk in the third. He takes away ball one, 1-0, to Jaxel. Jaxel's name seemingly familiar. We mentioned Don Bosco prep. Throw to first. Close play there. So Jaxel faced the Cardinals for two-thirds of an inning on May 13th, 2023. They got him for a run. Here's a breaking ball that gets away from the catcher, Weatherspoon. So ball two goes to the backstop, a wild pitch. Actually, that might be a pass ball. It's almost like they were crossed up. Let's see here. April 13th. What is it about him only pitching on the 13th? There's a base hit into left field. Didowick is up with it as the throw comes into third. Rose stays there, and it's a solid single for Crane as he goes backside on the 2-0 knock. It will be a passed ball on Weatherspoon. And now Tague Davis steps into the batter's box. What may be his last at bat at Jim Patterson Stadium in 2026? He is 0-for-3 with a sac fly. That was a start for Jaxel. 5 runs and 3 1/3 innings. Runners at the corners. And the first pitch misses for ball one. Jaxel gave up a home run by Lucas Moore. Alisea grounded out. Rose walked. Crane singled. First and third, one away. He's going to have to hurry up here. He's going to get a pitch clock violation. Oh, they reset it. I was going to say, it's well overdue for that to be ball two. First and third, one out. The 1-0 to Tague Davis. Bouncing ball, 2-second. Tiroli botches the hop. He'll fire to first and get the out, but a run scores. RBI number 96 for Tague Davis on the 4-3 ground out. And it's 9-5 Cardinals. So somewhere Dolly Parton is smiling. On to second goes Crane on the play. And here's Byram Hott, who has had a great day. 2 singles, a home run, and an HBP. First pitch down and away, 1-0. So 2 home in the inning. Going back up to that RBI record, 96 for Tague Davis. The wind in the off.

offering is a called strike, 1-1 to Byram Haught. Ricardo Ingram, 1987, drove in 99 runs. Nobody has driven in as many runs as Tage Davis since the 1999 season, I do believe. Train southbounding on the tracks. Here's the 1-1 delivery. Away. 2-1. Already with the ACC home run record. Louisville home run and RBI records in a single season. The 2-1 into left center field. That's a base hit. That will bring home another run. Byram thinking two. He's sliding in safely with a double. A four-hit game for Byram Haught. It's an RBI double here in the eighth inning. And the offense, after watching the team give up five in the top of the inning, have said, you know what? We don't like that. And they get three of them back. Byram last year did not have a four-hit game, so that's the second of his Cardinals career. As Crane comes around to score. And Jimmy Nugent will be the batter. Breaking ball misses up and in. So Byram, again, was Rookie of the Year in the MAC. And that is his fourth career four-hit game. He had one opening weekend against Michigan State. Runner at second, two out. The pitch to Nugent. Misses in. 2-0. Last car of the southbound train slips by the foul pole down the right field line. A jet sails over downtown heading to Muhammad Ali International Airport. Runner at second base with two out. A hitter's count for Nugent, who doubled his last time up. The 2-0. Wave and a miss on a breaker, 2-1. 0 for 3 with three strikeouts ahead of the double in the seventh inning. Had Haught not been picked off, the double would not have scored Byram, as it was a ground rule double over the head of the right fielder. The 2-1 to Nugent. On the ground on one hop, two homes. He will look for a tag. Now load up and fire. Not in time. What in the world is going through your mind at third base that you think you can tag a base runner? This is why they're reluctant to put him there. He's got 10 errors this year, and here's Ben Slanker. I don't know that you can give him an error in judgment. They're going to go fielder's choice, which I think is the right call. But a terrible decision by Holmes at third. So Slanker is 0 for 3 with a walk. First pitch, misses away, 1-0. Ben had a swing earlier where he hit a ball foul 109 miles per hour. And I feel like Ben has been just that close to pushing one over the wall. First and third, two out, 10-5 Cardinals. The 1-0 to Slanker. Banged off the netting, foul. 1-1, Diamond Doll in her white t-shirt, black shorts, jogs over to pick that one up. Long black hair down to the middle of her back out of the black cap. Protective batting helmet, that is. Safety first. First and third, two out. The 1-1. Off the shoe tops, 2-1. Ben Slanker from Canfield, Ohio. One home run in 2024 in six starts. Hit 21 last year. First team All-MAC. He's got another year if he wants to come back to be a Louisville Cardinal. 282 average this year. 10 doubles, 10 home runs. First and third, two out. The 2-1 pitch. Wave and a miss. 2-2. Tried to go down and get the breaking ball, and he was thinking about sending that one over the wall. Louisville with seven extra base hits to Virginia's one, and that was a gift. First and third, two out, the 2-2. Check swing, did he go? Yes, he did. And Slanker will get tagged on the back as he heads to the dugout with the final out of the inning.
but some fire.

0: fireworks. Another Cardinals home run presented by Jack in the Box, official burger of the Louisville Cardinals. Get so much more. It was a solo shot by Moore to start the inning. Rose eventually scored on a ground out by Davis. Crane came home on a double by Hott. A big day for the senior third baseman. We head to the ninth. Little insurance for the Cardinals, leading it 10-5. This is Louisville Baseball from Learfield.
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0: Welcome back to The Nest. Sean Moth here with you. Final look at the Clark and Riggs College Scoreboard, official program printer of the Louisville Cardinals. More than just a printer. Checking in on Twitter. Charlie agreeing with the great music. Bumper music today has been on point from Leo Toby. And we have a fan excited about the presence of the big Karbowski. Yeah, I like it. Keith asking about what I sang on the Red Rock stage. I don't even remember. It was on a choir tour. I think maybe a quartet of us maybe did a song or two. I know the choir sang as England misses with a ball. To A.J. Gracia opening up the ninth inning. Cards leading 10-5. 0-1 the count. Used to do a little singing back in the day. 10-5 Cards, the 1-0. Called strike, 1-1. A.J. Gracia, as we mentioned, projected first rounder. He and Becker both right at the top of the order. It's about as good a 1-2 punch as there is in the league. The 1-1. Into the turf, foul pass take Davis. 1-2. A vulture circling in the right field corner. I think it's a vulture. Fans of the two-strike clap here in the ninth inning. A 10-5 Louisville lead trying to capture the series with Virginia. The 1-2. Into left field on a line, going back is Rose at the wall. He leaps, and he makes the grab. Banging into the stanchion right after he made the catch. 99 off the bat and 352 feet. Zion Rose with another spectacular play in the outfield for the first out of the inning. And here is Tiroli. Louisville's made some poor plays, but boy, they've had some web gems too. It's almost like they kind of make up for each other. Not really. Tiroli, 1-for-3 with a walk and a run scored. Cards 2 outs away from a series win. And this one's popped up right side. Tague Davis sprinting over. Got a little room. He's on the running track. He makes the play. There's two down. Nice job by Tague Davis getting an excellent jump on that, covering a lot of territory. And very quickly, there's two out here in the ninth inning. As Johnson is the batter. So Johnson started on the mound. And went 5 1/3 innings. And now is the DH. He had an RBI single in the 5-run 8th. It's up to him here with two out in the ninth. England fires. Swing and a miss. 91 on the heater, 0-1.

0: Another plane coming in for a landing from the north. We've managed to dodge the showers today. With two out, the 0-1. Just outside, 1-1. 92 on the heater from Aaron England. And this is a save situation. Time run was on deck when he entered the ballgame, I do believe. The 1-1. Down and away. 2-1 to Johnson. Second at bat of the game, hitting 233 on the campaign. England comes set from the third base side of the slab. The 2-1 pitch, up and away, 3-1. Orange leg guard on the instep, and fans a little restless here. It's a 10-5 lead, but they just want to see a strike. You imagine Johnson's going to be swinging away the 3-1 pitch, and he swings right through it. We are full. Last home game of the year. Last pitch of the year here. Fans get up on their feet. Base is clear, two away. Cards up 10-5 here in the ninth. England set the 3-2 pitch. Fouled back up over the rooftop, and we'll have to regenerate the energy here at the corner of 3rd and Central. England tapping the cap. Black glove resting on the right hip. White spike up against the rubber. He swipes twice across the jersey. The 3-2 pitch. Swing and a miss! The Cards win! England puts him away. A 1-2-3 ninth inning. And Louisville captures the series. They win their final two games here at Jim Patterson Stadium. Shirt number 30 will be handed out. And the Cardinals head into the ACC Championship with a little bit of momentum and a modest winning streak. Our post game is next. Cards win it 10-5. This is Louisville Baseball from Learfield.
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7: Our final numbers in this one: the Cardinals 30-26, 13-17 in the ACC. Virginia 35-20, 14-16 in league play. 10 runs, 12 hits, 1 error, 8 left on base. 5 runs, 11 hits, 1 error, 8 stranded for the Hoos. Cason Murphy, the winner. He picks up his first victory of the season. Cason is 1-2. Kyle Johnson saddled with the loss. The Virginia starters 1-3. And Aaron Englund with save number 5 on the year. Brown opened. Gregor followed. Cason Murphy 2 2/3 stout innings. Jake Schweitzer a shutout inning. Karbowski with 2 perfect frames. And then Peter Michael with some struggles, but Englund with 2 frames to score, or 2 scoreless frames to close it out. And the Cards pick up the victory in 2 hours and 55 minutes in front of 2,700 fans. Offensively, the star was Byram Hott on senior day. 4 for 4, a double, a home run. He drove in 2, he scored a run, he stole a base, and played flawless third base. Rose was 2 for 4 with 3 RBI, 3 runs scored, as he blasted his sixth home run of the season. By the way, for Hott, it was his 9th. Lucas Moore lift off his 4th of the year. He was 3 for 3 with 2 RBI and 3 runs scored. Cardinals got multi-RBI efforts from Tague Davis as well, as he drove in 2 more to add to his total, a record 96 this season, still leading the NCAA in that category. Moore and Rose each scored 3 times. Again, the Cards victorious, 10-5 the final, and as we get to the conference standings, we try to see what's been updated. Louisville in the 11th spot. North Carolina State and Stanford are both 13-16. So if they were to lose, there's a chance at being 9 or 10, potentially. But I don't know the tiebreakers in those. Stanford, I do know, they have the tiebreaker. NC State, odds are they have it as well, as we'd have to go to the top of the league standings. But that's all just pure speculation at this point. It's all going to come out of the wash here in the coming minutes, if not hours, as Stanford-Cal is at 6:05 tonight. Number 3, Georgia Tech has tied Louisville's record with 25 conference wins, a 15-2 win in 7 innings at Boston College to sweep the Eagles. It is Miami taking a 3-1 lead at number 8, Florida State, top of the 8th inning. Doesn't really impact Florida State, but Miami still fighting for positioning. Clemson's up 9-5 in the top of the 8th. NC State trying to salvage one at home against the Tar Heels. They're up 4-1, top of the 7th. Notre Dame and Pitt. Notre Dame just kicked the extra point to take a 21-10 lead in the 6th inning at Pitt. Who knows what's going on at Cost Field today.

0: Wake and Duke scoreless, top of the fourth. Head coach Dan McDonald joining us now. Well, Coach, we just kind of erased that eighth inning, and this is a beautiful game. Your pitching staff, outside of Peter's struggles, was phenomenal today.
1: I thought for this week, you know, as a whole, how many guys threw well. Like, we needed to get some guys going, obviously hoping to play many games next week. So I just thought there was a lot of progress. Some of the young guys pitched really well. It's good to get Jack Brown out there. Yes, you get that momentum. Hartman gives you the great start yesterday. And as you know, Sean, pitching is contagious right now. So, hey, we'll, like you said, outside of Peter's unfortunate, you know, inning there, and hey, we're going to need him next week. You know, like I tell these guys, the stars aren't going to line up for us to have success. And as we know, success is not a straight line. So if anything, resiliency was the message in our chapel from Chris Morgan this morning. And this group has definitely become a resilient bunch.
0: Maybe the big moment of the game, too, Cason Murphy enters with the bases loaded in that inning, and he gets the double play ground ball. It's the first one Becker, who's a first-rounder, has grounded into all year long, but it's not enough for Cason. He gives you two more really, really good innings. He and Karbowski especially impressive today out of the pen.
1: No doubt. You know, you're always, you say, looking to the future, and okay, just young arms this week that ran out there and had some success, and maybe a couple young arms maybe didn't have as much success, but you do like that talent there. And we needed somebody, you know, I think, yeah, you said it, Murphy and Karbowski were the two that gave us some length. And I, as you read one of those football scores, it's just a kooky weekend. You know, we've been on the other end of we're going to play a game on Tuesday or Wednesday and we don't have a weekend starter because we've used them all in the weekend. Now there's 16 teams going to the tournament. Everybody's jockeying for something. So you just never know where they're saving their arms and who's available on Tuesday and or Wednesday. And so, you know, for us, if Wyatt, who threw well yesterday and felt good, if we can have Wyatt ready to go, obviously with Eberle and Hartman, then you feel like, you know what, you got a chance to line this thing up and make a run at it. But as I told the kids in the outfield, two reasons our program has always had success in the postseason. One, our style of play and how we go about a Tuesday game, a Friday game, a Sunday game. It really doesn't change. And the second thing is we do a really good job of just being where your feet are. Like, we don't get caught up in brackets and teams and this. Just let's find out who our opponent is and let's do everything we can to prepare to play good baseball at that point. And then we'll worry about, you know, the next game after that. And so a special thanks to the fans. Like I said, I thought from opening weekend, those fans that were loyal, that they supported us, they came out, even when we had some tough days and tough weekends. I really, really appreciate the fan support. Because, again, when, you know, the Tage Davises and all these young superstars, I mean, Zion Rose is probably the most emotional kid right now on the team because, you know, he's thinking this is the last time he's ever playing at Jim Patterson Stadium. So a superstar, a first-rounder like Zion Rose, man, he's got such special memories of Jim Patterson Stadium. And that's obviously a credit to Mr. Patterson and his family and a credit to our great fan base.
0: All right, Coach, you said it well. We appreciate your time. Let's head off to Charlotte and have some magic.
1: And last but not least, it was just really special, the moment of silence. It was very emotional for our friend, one of our own, you know, little Kev, as we call him, Kevin King, man. We love you. We miss you. And just thank you for the blessings that you gave us.
0: Absolutely. Thanks. Head coach Dan McDonald speaking to a moment of silence before the anthem. We mentioned the accident earlier this week. One of our super fans' children in an accident, and unfortunately he has passed. And so the Cardinals honor him and certainly will have him at the forefront of their minds as we head out to Charlotte for the conference tournament. Somber moment. You can tell Dan obviously very emotional about that. Senior day is a day that can be emotional, and you can press. And sometimes for seniors it can be difficult. Sometimes, though, it's easy. It's a walk in the park. And Byram Haught joins us 4-for-4, his second four-hit game of the season. He also cashed in on a home run, and he joins us now. And, Byram, what were the emotions pregame? You go through the ceremony and that. The folks are here, the first pitch and that. Is it easy to let the emotions get away, or were you able to keep it in check?
2: You know what?

0: I'm not actually a very emotional guy myself, so, you know, you just got to remember you still got a game to play. And my thought process coming into this year, I knew it was my last year of college baseball. So it's kind of like treating every moment like it's almost, it might be my last, you know, because once a moment passes, especially during your senior year, you're never going to get it back. So, you know, I've been prepared for this moment. I knew it was going to come one day, and today was the day. So thankfully I ended it on a high note, you know.
1: Yeah, that's fantastic. You get hit by a pitch, you steal a bag in the first, a solid single in the third, and then in the fifth inning, you jump on a first pitch for your ninth home run of the season over the center field wall. Mm-hmm. What were you looking for? What did you see?
0: Honestly, I was geared up for a heater. I've been getting a lot of heaters recently, so I was ready for it. And he kind of threw, I'm not sure what it was, I think it was a changeup on the outside corner, kind of sped up my bat, got it out front, and it went over.
1: I know that when we talk to former players years away from now after a pro career, they look back and they always miss the room. And I know you're not an emotional guy, but I would imagine that's one of the tougher things to think about not playing again in this ballpark is just this group of guys. And I imagine that's going to fuel you guys as you head into the ACC Championship next week.
0: All right. Don't call it too soon. You never know. We might be back here for a super regional.
1: I said it on the broadcast. But, we know that can happen.
0: Yeah. I'm sure nobody was expecting us to host a super regional last year either, and it happened.
1: I wrapped up the broadcast with some hope there, but what's the mindset of the team going into next week? Because that's a tall task, but it's got to be exciting too.
0: Oh, yeah. You know, everyone's counting us out. Everyone's got us probably losing in the first round, but you know what? That's even better. That's even more fun when we come out and dominate for 5 or 6 days straight. That's when all the fans come out and, you know, the people who are downplaying us the whole time, that's when they're going to be our biggest supporters. So, you know, I can't even look at that. Just got to take it one step at a time.
1: All right, Byram, let's win that first inning. We appreciate your time. Congratulations on the great day.
0: Yes, sir. Thank you.
1: Byram Hott, our guest, speaking to the Cardinals. Series clinching win. 10-5 the final. Louisville 1-4 in rubber games. They pick up now their second win to close things out with a victory in league play. And again, a lot to come out in the wash in terms of where and when the Cardinals will play. It is the 9 seed and the 16 seed playing game 1 at 9 a.m. on Tuesday. The 12 and 13 matchup in game 2 at 1. It's a 5 o'clock first pitch for 10 and 15. And the 11-14 game is 9 p.m. And again, those are scheduled times. You know, when you get an extra inning, you get a rain delay. Sometimes those days can be thrown off a little bit, but they do a nice job in the ACC with the four-hour windows. It definitely makes it for an early first game and a late last game, but it gives you a little bit of cushion to try to stay on schedule. So it looks like the Cardinals will most likely play in one of those final three games, but that's all going to come out here once this regular season comes to a conclusion, and that will come to fruition once that Cal-Stanford game ends. A 6:05 first pitch at Evans Diamond in Berkeley, California. That'll do it for this copyrighted broadcast, an exclusive presentation of Learfield under the broadcasting rights granted by the University of Louisville. Reuse of this presentation is prohibited without the expressed written consent of U of L and Learfield. Announcers are provided by Learfield and approved by U of L. Thanks again to Leo Toby for his work back at the studio. Our next broadcast will be on Tuesday. It's the Cards and an opponent to be determined. But we will be there for the entire tournament. You can join us live, and we'll take you through the week and the journey that is the ACC Championship 2026 from Truist Field in Charlotte, North Carolina. Once again, your final score from Jim Patterson Stadium, 10-5 victory for the Cards. My name is Sean Moth. We'll see you at the ballpark.
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3: He's forever. You might want to figure out a way to talk about the Shield. It's May and the playoffs are going on, but we need Shield talk. That's what we need. And we do have a reason to talk about the National Football League. And the question that we're asking is, how far is too far from a scheduling perspective? How do

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1: 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They're recommended for those 45 and up to pinpoint and treat the signs. 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
10: 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The Oklahoma City Thunder have their first championship.
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0: is fourth on the outside by two, then Chasing Liberty, followed by Outlaw Kid to the outside, six lengths off the lead. Bit of traffic for Tidewater in behind them, being passed by Card Trick on the outside. Run Curtis Run, who makes his run late, is near the back of the pack with Incinerator as they make their way around the turn. Jean Valjean, the leader, by three quarters of a length. Four Harp on the outside, second. And circling up is Had to Have Him, who swings wide for the stretch drive. Determined Kingdom slips to an opening on the inside. In the center, Had to Have Him is now running in fourth. Outlaw Kid is trying to put in a bid in the back of the pack. Chasing Liberty is coming in behind horses on the inside. Still wide open. They've got a 16th to go. Here's Outlaw Kid to hit the front. Chasing Liberty on the inside, second. Card Trick closing late on the far outside. They're coming down to the wire, and it's going to be a photo finish that I think Chasing Liberty had his nose down on the wire, along with Outlaw Kid. It's very close between those two.
1: Chasing Liberty, the four. Outlaw Kid, the eight. Too close to call.
2: It is. If Chasing Liberty wins it,

0: on the inside. He had a wide trip last time. Brilliant ride by Herat Ortiz Jr. That will be the difference. Sitting patiently, waiting behind a wall of horses, shifting to the inside, running through a narrow hole. You can see him with a brown cap and the orange on the inside.
1: Make a call?
0: I'm going to go with the inside. But it's close.
1: So that would be Chasing Liberty. Randy Moss is furiously looking at the replay next to the desk here.
2: I think it is inside, yeah. I would go, if I was putting money on the photo, I would go on Chasing Liberty. And he shifted not only through the inside of three horses right there, he also got through a tight spot inside of Outlaw Kid about a furlong earlier than that, and Outlaw Kid went around here.
0: They finished a neck apart in the King Leatherberry, and Chasing Liberty had the wide trip, Outlaw Kid had the inside trip, now the trips are reversed. And the order looks like it might be reversed with Chasing Liberty winning.
2: Which is why Chasing Liberty was a shorter price than Outlaw Kid this time around. One more look at this. See if we can get a little better idea here. They still haven't put up the numbers.
1: Herat Ortiz on the inside. Did he find a way?
0: Regardless of whether he wins.
2: Oh!
0: Those kind of rides is why he won 5 Eclipse.
1: You just need a nose.
2: Not an exact perfect angle in line with the finish, but it looks like it's either a win by Chasing Liberty or a dead heat.
1: Which we have seen before on some of these undercard races. Donna, we'll go down to you.
3: Well, I'm here with Herat, and Herat, our guys think you won it, but they haven't made it official yet. Jerry Bailey just said, it is official now. Congratulations. Jared Bailey just said those kind of rides are why you have 5 Eclipse Awards. What was it about this ride? And obviously it was a very narrow finish.
4: That's a very nice comment from him. He's one of the best in the game forever. And I have a ton of respect for Gary. He was very smart. I look his replay. So thank you for that. And I break good enough, and I just let my horse sat on and tried to make a run. Last time I think the other horse beat him because he caught the corner and he got through inside. So I tried to do the same thing. He was right next to me and I see a hole inside, and I feel like Jose's horse was getting out, so I have a good chance to make the hole. And when we make it, he gave me a good kick.
3: Congratulations. You had ridden him one time before, but coming up in the next race, the Preakness Stakes, you're riding Talk and a horse you've never ridden before. What do you expect from him?
4: I mean, I don't know. Honestly, I just want to let him be him out there and enjoy the ride and try to ride a smart race. He's a wide-open race, I feel.
3: I have a feeling those Eclipse Awards would indicate you'll ride a smart race. Good luck.
4: Thank you, Donna. Thank you.
3: All right, guys.
5: Okay.
1: Man, another all-star performance from Herat Ortiz, 5-time Jockey of the Year. Who knows, maybe on his way to another one. Chasing Liberty was on a 6-race losing streak. If you go back to January of last year, he found a way. Herat found a way. Rob Attriss. Yeah, there we go. Knew it from the start. Didn't need the photo. Neither did Wade. Going to the winner's circle with Chasing Liberty.
6: How'd you sleep? Oh, you want to know how I slept? Oh, that's so nice of you to ask. I'll tell you how I slept. With someone's paw on my face. I'm not going to say whose paw. Your paw. Who's your paw?
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8: Sunday Night Baseball on NBC and Peacock tomorrow night. Fernando Tatis Jr., the Padres in Seattle to take on Julio Rodriguez and the Mariners. That's a good one. Sunday Night Baseball live right here on NBC, also streaming on Peacock. You know what else was live? The Jim McKay Turf Sprint came down to a photo. Jerry saw it with his own eyes. Randy maybe needed the aid of the replay.
9: Yeah.
8: Maybe. Take a look at the payouts for this one, 7-2. It was Jean Valjean ended up going off at even money, finishing fifth in this one. Outlaw Kid and Card Trick, 23-1, getting a piece of it. Time now to turn to our next live race, the Preakness Stakes. Taj Mahal, trained by Brittany Russell, who we saw 2 weeks ago. Sheree DeVoe becoming the first woman trainer to win the Derby. Well, no woman trainer has ever won the Preakness. Maryland, home for Russell. And as you can see, horses aren't the only animals she spends time with.
4: I just got splashed by chicken water. Awesome. We have 6 dogs, 2 tortoises, 2 cats, which you'll never see, and we don't count the chickens.
10: I lost count at about 75, I think, with the chickens. We did have a deal where I said no more, but a week later she came home with 2 turkeys.
8: When Brittany Russell and her husband Sheldon get home from a long day of work, life is a zoo. But somehow, it all works for them and their kids. 6-year-old Edie and 4-year-old Rye.
4: With 2 small kids, I mean, it's, you know, mommy, mommy, mommy.
11: Oh, well, we can get a bird.
4: Huh? I think I just had you a bird. I don't have time to relax. I don't relax. Really? I thrive on chaos.
12: Have some of that. Where's
4: but
12: mine?
4: It's peaceful for me to go outside and let the chickens run free and just be outside with the kids and, you know, be able to kind of turn my brain off for a little bit. So we enjoy it.
13: Just not doing any work?
4: Nope. Not doing anything.
12: Corner. How is he today?
8: At the track, life is no less complicated. Brittany is the leading trainer in Maryland, and Sheldon is her primary jockey.
10: It's like living 2 different lives. And I feel like she's 2 different people as well. Like at the racetrack, she's my boss, and when she comes home, she's my wife.
12: Listen, jog him to the wire, and if he's jumping out of his skin, you can turn around and gallop him 1, okay?
10: Yeah. Okay.
4: I love him riding for me and being out there on my horses, but it's always a worry. The most important thing is he comes back safe.
10: On the bad days, you know, we pick each other up, and on the good days, we get to celebrate together. It's extra special when we win together.
12: Save the day.
4: Very rarely do I have to give him instructions.
10: Who's this one?
4: He knows what I want, what I'm thinking, so I rely on him a lot.
8: One thing that's not complicated is just how meaningful a win in the Preakness would be. Not just to Brittany, but to all those looking up to her.
4: I know there's a lot of little girls out there watching me. It's a big deal, and they need to know that, you know, you can do it.
10: Whether it's taking Edie to pony camp during the summer, or bringing new people into the winner's circle, I feel like she's a great role model.
4: I was in their position once, and I never imagined I'd be where I am, but this is a big deal, and, you know, you can do it. You can chase your dreams.
8: Yeah, a lot of people rooting for that family, that couple, husband and wife, jockey and trainer history on the line in about an hour with more. Let's get it to Steve.
14: Yeah, Ahmed. Well, each of the Triple Crown races dates back more than a century, and at the start of this decade, not a single one of them had ever been won by a horse that was trained by a woman. But then, 2023, Arcangelo wins the Belmont for Jenna Antonucci. 2 weeks ago, we all saw it. Golden Tempo for Sheree DeVoe in Louisville, and now it is this race, the Preakness, that's the only remaining Triple Crown race that a woman hasn't won. Now, 16 have tried before as trainers.

0: Generally, they've had long shots. Generally, they've run like it. Not always, though, the closest. Go back 24 years. Nancy Alberts, a local trainer, with Magic Wisner, a local horse, at 45-1 odds in the 2002 Preakness, came flying down the center of the track late. You can see here, nearly catching Bob Baffert's War Emblem, who won the race by about this much. That was the closest a woman's come. None have tried in 7 years, but Brittany Russell is trying today, and she may have a better chance than any who've come before her. One reason, she has home track advantage. Laura Park is an out-of-the-way destination in national racing. The other trainers in this field, you can see, combined only 375 races ever run here. Some have never run here before. Brittany Russell, she won her first race here in 2018. Her barn is here. This number, 495 wins, we can update it. She's won some more in the last couple days. If she wins the Preakness, it's win number 500 at Laurel Park for her. She knows the track. By the way, her horse, Taj Mahal, does too. His racing career, 3 races. All 3 of them here, all 3 wins. So, Ahmed, I don't know if this is going to be the year that a woman breaks that barrier in the Preakness, but this is certainly the right place for it.
1: Yeah, how about that? It all comes together in the Preakness. Could be win number 500 here for Brittany Russell. A perfect 4-for-4 on the line for Taj Mahal is the subject of our big move presented by Pods Moving and Storage.
2: It's not just the wins, it's how he won, and especially his last race. He breaks from the outside. Now, his jockey Sheldon Russell doesn't want to get caught wide, so he asks him for early speed, and Taj Mahal gives it to him. He gives it to him in spades. He not only clears the field, now he starts to open up. As he goes around the first turn, he opens up almost 10 lengths as he turns into the backside. Yet, he gave him a breather on the far turn, and here's the result. He kicked away again, even though the horse has got to within a length of him in the middle of the turn. Here, he's drawing away again at the end. A very impressive race. Speed early, speed late.
3: And we don't know how this race is going to play out. He could go to the lead from the inside post because they have to use that speed from the rail in some way. Napoleon Solos to his outside, Pretty Boy Maya far outside. It's complicated, but Taj Mahal, as you saw in the Tessio, has plenty of talent.
1: Was a horse over with Bob Baffert in California. Never clicked for him over there. Maryland has been a godsend. And oh, you got all those chickens. You got eggs. You got to get rid of them. You can't keep them all. Sheldon's selling them there. The kids collect the money and put it in their piggy banks. That's what they told me.
3: It's his side job.
1: There we go. Yeah, exactly.
4: You ever hear a city hum like it's got a story to tell? That's Nashville.
5: Your upgrade is ready, Miss Langley.
4: My upgrade? See y'all later. Guys, look at this one. See how she sounds. You think you could beat me in? Beat that. Oh! Drinks on me. Never met anyone like you.
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0: Community is honoring the memory of one of its most devoted fans, Bob Y, better known as Derby Bob, first attended the Kentucky Derby back in 1947 at the age of 9. It began a love affair that brought him back to Churchill Downs every single year. This year, at 89 and in hospice care, he had just one final wish, make it to number 80. His story found its way to Churchill Downs, and they made it happen. Derby Bob and his entire family got the full VIP treatment. A wish fulfilled, just one week before Bob's passing. It turns out Bob did not just show up on Derby Day. He came to play, picking three horses to win, the 1, the 19, and the 22. Later that evening, they crossed the wire, 19, 1, and 22. On a historic evening in his 80th and final run for the Roses, Derby Bob picked the Derby trifecta. And that's the thing about Triple Crown races. They truly do make dreams come true. Like here today, Laurel resident Alice Perkins, just a few weeks shy of her 100th birthday, is experiencing the Preakness for the very first time in her own backyard. And Ahmed, I know you're all wondering about Alice's Preakness picks. She's going 5-1-2. We might be talking about that later.
1: Okay. That trifecta just got a whole lot less valuable now because we have a lot of money pouring in on that. So we got three horses here in Louisville that were there with Bob, who are now hanging out with Alice here in Laurel. Ocelli, the surprise third place finish from the Derby, 70-1s, also Incredible and Robusta. Ocelli, 70-1, almost won the Derby. What can he do here at the Preakness?
2: And he's a maiden, meaning he's never won a race before. And if you like Ocelli at all, I would suggest forget the fact that he's a maiden. I think it's mostly irrelevant because he showed in the Kentucky Derby that he's good enough here. He breaks a little slowly from the gate. I'm not sure he was bothered at all, but either way, it probably helped him to be way back there, given the base. That's Golden Tempo right behind him, and that's Renegade, number one, right in front of him. Ocelli and Renegade would run side by side much of the race. Right there, they're together. Almost like a match race, except Ocelli veers to the outside of traffic, and Renegade gets hung up just a bit right here, and Ocelli gets a couple of lengths jump on him. Now, when they turn for home, the Japanese horse, Denon Bourbon, looked like he was home free. He opens up a couple of lengths. That's Denon Bourbon in front. But here comes Ocelli, leaning in a little bit. He has kind of a habit of that. Tyler Gaffalione straightened him out with a left-handed whip. And right here, it looked like Ocelli was going to win. But wait, there's Renegade on the outside suddenly reappearing. And wait, there's Golden Tempo outside of him. They hit the wire together. Golden Tempo, obviously, as we know, wins it. But Ocelli, a very good race, has the longest shot on the board and giving his fans a big thrill.
1: Yeah, all the owners and the owners' box, Ashley Durr, Anthony Tate, Kevin Page, they were going crazy. We might have just won the Derby. I think they were still going crazy when they were like, finished third in the Derby as a 70-1 long shot. Also in the Derby, Incredible finished sixth in that race. Actually, one of the better favorites here in this race.
3: Finished sixth, it sounds terrible, but he was only beaten four lengths. The last time he had raced was 7 weeks earlier in the Virginia Derby. He won that in a blowout. Had a pretty good trip. Actually got through the stretch the first time in the back stretch unscathed. Here you see him matching strides with Renegade on the outside, the orange cap. Looks like he has a chance to win as well here. Just doesn't have that last little punch he needs in the final eighth of a mile. A little bit of an incidental contact with Renegade there, but a valiant effort. And could he have needed this race for conditioning since he hadn't run for 7 weeks? Maybe that's why his trainer, Riley Mai, decided to put him back after 2 weeks, thinking that he gets more out of the Kentucky Derby than anybody else.
1: Pin Oak Stud, the ownership group here. Ben Bernard quit his job at SpaceX to help run the farm, and now they got a horse here with a chance in the Preakness. With more on the connections, let's get it to Nick.
4: Yeah, and this is the thing, Ahmed. Riley Mott, the trainer of Incredible, had no intention of running him in the Preakness, but he came out of the Kentucky Derby thriving and bucking and squealing. He thought, right, what am I going to do with the horse next? So I said to him, well, how did this all play out, this 11th-hour decision? He sent me this, and I'll read you his words. He said, I was actually eating an Uncrustable at my kitchen table, looking out the window at about 11:30 a.m., and I was like, damn, I wonder if we should enter in the Preakness. Then I was like, damn, I wonder if I missed entry day. Then I called the racing office, and I was like, yo, have you guys drawn for the Preakness yet? And they were like, no, we closed today. And I was like, oh, okay, I might call you back. So he rang his legendary father, Bill, trainer of last year's Kentucky Derby winner, Sovereignty, who ironically missed the Preakness with that horse. And his dad, Bill, against all the odds, said, yeah, crack on. Go to the Preakness. Just to think, Kenny Rice, that this inspired decision to come to the middle jewel of the Triple Crown was made whilst eating one of these doughy delights.
5: Nick, I'm not sure what diet Doug O'Neill is on, but I don't think he had any kind of special breakfast. He just has a hunch about history coming into this with

0: overcome, but he come out of the race in good shape, and Robusta is ready to go. Now, he is also owned by Calumet Farm. If they have a chance on a big stage like this, they're going to take it. They won this race in 2013. So O'Neill is here with Robusta. I don't know if he's still eating Uncrustables or whatever, but one thing I do know, they're hoping to add to the history books here today, Ahmed.
1: Well, that's what it's all about, Kenny, is making history here on Preakness Day, and we already have. I've confirmed this already. That is the first time Nick Luck has ever had an Uncrustable. It happened today, so history, no matter what else happens, it's happened. The walkover coming up next.
2: I was paralyzed. When I recovered, I started to move my body in a way I couldn't do before.
3: The world is in a tough state right now, and I feel like every time we get on the stage, we get to kind of lighten that load.
4: That was very, very, very powerful.
5: The dream is to show people that no matter what age you are in life, your dreams can still happen.
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7: This is the face of a deserter. May 19th is our day to fire him. Thomas Massie voted with the radical Democrats against President Trump's tax cuts. Massie voted against finishing Trump's wall. Massie even voted against banning taxpayer-funded sex changes on kids.
8: You know, a guy like this loser, Massie, he's a real loser.
7: On May 19th, President Trump wants you to vote for Captain Ed Gowrine. MAGA Kentucky is responsible for the content of this advertising.
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7: Seen Thomas Massie's new ad. The elephant is fake, and so is Massie's claim of supporting President Trump. Massie was one of only two House Republicans to vote against Trump on border security. Trump's border wall, Massie voted no. And Massie's the only Republican to vote with AOC and Omar against Israel again and again. Massie votes with Democrats and against Trump. That's why President Trump supports Ed Gowrine. UDP is responsible for the content of this ad.
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1: 51 weeks of the year, it sits among other masterpieces in the Baltimore Museum of Art. But this week, this trophy takes its annual ride from these hallways out into the spotlight of one of the most historic events in sports. If it could talk, the Woodlawn Vase might tell you about its earliest days. Like when, during the Civil War, it was buried on a farm, so it couldn't be captured and melted down into ammunition. Or it might brag and make sure you knew that more than a century and a half later, it's worth millions. That value comes from the handcrafted detail and intricacy of its silver. But these days, the competitors who want to capture it just want to hold it for a few seconds.
12: We got a horse race now!
1: In celebration of a victory in this storied race. If it had eyes, the Woodlawn Vase would tell you it's seen it all.
12: American Pharoah has won the Preakness!
1: And surely wouldn't be flustered by a little change of scenery this year to a small park about a half hour south with its own rich racing history.
12: And they're off. What's more rapidly found in front again?
1: So yes, the Preakness looks different this year at Laurel Park. But the trophy's the same. And the flowers are the same.
12: They're off in the Preakness.
1: And a mile and 3/16 around the track will still test the speed, the character, and the resilience of a horse worthy of the Triple Crown's middle jewel. Welcome to the 151st Preakness Stakes. It is a place in history on the line, a chance to stand right next to the most valuable trophy in racing. That is on the line, the Woodlawn Vase, 34 inches tall, almost 30 pounds, created by Tiffany & Company all the way back in 1860.

0: who will take home the $30,000 replica that goes to the winning Preakness owner. The walkover has begun. Let's get it down to Donna.
1: Well, 2 weeks ago, I was in this position with Cherie DeVoe, who then became the first woman to win the Kentucky Derby. Brittany Russell, you're in a position to make history, and you have one of the favorites in Taj Mahal. You're here with your kids. You've got Edie here, Rye, your mother-in-law, Allison. Have you had a moment to allow yourself to think about what it would mean to not just win the Preakness, but over your home track at Laurel?
2: You know, I've had a few hours here to reflect since my last runner, and, you know, I feel a little emotional. You know, it's a big deal, and look, I just... you know, I'm really proud to be here, and I'm thankful for the opportunity, and I certainly hope they have a safe, good trip.
1: Your husband, Sheldon, is the jockey. You can literally share this moment, this chance. What's it mean to share this with Sheldon?
2: It means a lot. Look, you know, Sheldon deserves this. I want this as much for Sheldon as I want it for anybody else on the team, so it means a lot.
1: And talk about being right here at Laurel this year, the significance of that for you, because you saddled your first horse here in 2018.
2: It feels great. I mean, we're home. The support I have behind me, all these guys up here, it means a lot. You know, I want to make everyone proud.
1: You have quite an entourage. Good luck.
2: Thank you.
1: Let's go to Nick Luck.
3: Riley Mott, we did this before the Derby. Unexpectedly, here we are again with Incredible. How's he done training here at Laurel?
4: Yeah, super well, shipped in good order. It was kind of a last-minute decision to come here, but he's really settled in well, and he's a true professional.
3: Okay, so you sought the counsel of your father, Bill. What were you expecting him to say?
4: I would think that if he knew the horse was doing well and I was confident in the decision and the idea of running, he'd fully support me, and that's what he did.
3: And is it just possible that, in fact, he needed the run in the Kentucky Derby and it might have put him spot on for today?
4: It's possible. I mean, I thought we had him pretty tight for the Derby. He's a good workhorse, and he looked fit. He looked tight. But certainly off a seven-week layoff, it makes you wonder a little bit.
3: All right, I've got something for you. There you go. There's your Uncrustable.
4: All right. Nature's candy.
3: All right, Brittany.
2: Nick, thank you. I've got no snacks here for Trainer Whit Beckman and Team O'Sully, the maiden behind us who almost shocked the world in Kentucky Derby. Your belief in him has never wavered, perhaps when other people didn't. Why?
5: You know, you got to trust what you see. You got to trust that what you're showing you is real. And, you know, every step of the way training and just the way he was progressing, we knew he was destined for big things.
2: No doubt about that. Best of luck to you. I got to get the ownership group here. This is Travis Dorr. We saw quite the celebration. What was going through your mind when he hit the front in the Kentucky Derby?
6: I'll tell you, we thought he won it, you know. So we had no expectations. And when he hit inside of 316's pole, he's in front, he's like, oh shit, we could win this thing, you know?
2: Apologies for that. He's not 70-1 today. Yeah. How does this feel different?
6: Oh man, it still feels the same. Hey, look, we're here just to have a good time, and let's put on a show. Let's go.
2: Why not O'Sully? Say best of luck to you. Let's get to Donna.
1: With Hall of Fame trainer Steve Asmussen, he knows how to win the Preakness. You've done it twice already. Steve, with Chip Honcho, you elected to skip the Derby and point straight to the Preakness. Can you talk about that decision?
0: Well, coming off a disappointing effort in Louisiana Derby, we expected more from him. Just thought that we needed the time to get him back right. Some of his races early this spring are fast enough to win this caliber of a race. We need him, obviously, at his best to do that.
1: Your relationship with Lee Ackerley and a lot of the co-owners stemmed from a lifelong friendship with this guy, James Sherwood. So you've won the Preakness with incredible horses, Curlin, Rachel Alexandra. What would it mean to you to win it for your friend?
0: It come in full circle. It's what racing's all about. You know, met James as a kid in South Texas, non-pair mutual racing, quarter horses. He introduced me to the Ackerleys in 94. They purchased my first graded stakes winner, and to think of the level we were racing out then to be on this stage is very special.
1: So James is a friend worth keeping. Good luck here.
0: Thank you very much.
1: Let's go to Nick.
3: All right, Donna, I'm with John Ennis, who trains Great White, who's with me now, the biggest horse in the field. As you've heard, it didn't go right in the Kentucky Derby. How's he been today, John?
7: He's been acting great. We trained him this morning. He trained fresh and well, and kind of that's the way we want to see him.
3: You've described him as a gentle giant. Are you pretty confident that the preliminaries will go smoothly for him this afternoon?
7: Yeah, I've no reason to think he's a problem. He's a very kind horse. He doesn't want to hurt anybody. So we probably won't go with the pony. So a forward motion, keep him going, I think he'll be fine.
3: And your hopes were dashed, your dreams were dashed 2 weeks ago. How does it feel to be right back on the triple?

0: Crown Trail today?
1: Well, look, it's fantastic. I think everything happens for a reason, so we're here. He's fresh and well, and I'm hoping for a big run.
0: Great White, great he is. Brittany?
2: With owner Vinny Viola, who came off a historic victory in the Kentucky Derby with Golden Tempo here in the Preakness with Iron Honor. How do you describe the whirlwind of the last 2 weeks?
3: It's something that everybody hopes can happen to him, but I realize it's slim and it's rare. Patricia and I are really aware of that. Very blessed.
2: How are the feelings today ahead of Iron Honor?
3: Well, I think he's really ready to go. I mean, I think he waited, you know. The wood trip was really tough on him, and I think he's training phenomenally, so it'll be great.
2: Best of luck to you, Vinny.
3: Thank you.
2: Nick?
0: All right, Dallas Stewart, Corona de Euro. Dallas, you ended up missing the cut in the Kentucky Derby by one. Could that be a blessing in disguise?
4: Well, maybe. You know, listen, this is a great American event, beautiful horse race for us. Glad to be here. The horse is trained wonderfully, shipped in. He's very healthy, and it's going to be a great race.
0: All right, good luck.
4: Thank you so much.
0: All right, Matty.
5: Nick, thank you. Tyler Gaffalione, the rider of Ocelli. Let's rewind 2 weeks ago. Ocelli's not even in the body of the field for the Kentucky Derby. A few defections, he gets in. You have the mount. And suddenly on a 70-1 shot at the 16th pole, you're on the front. What's going through your mind?
6: You know, it was an amazing feeling. He gave us a great thrill that day. We're all very proud of his effort. And at one point, I really thought I was going to win the Derby, but it's hard to be disappointed. You know, he gave us a great run, and we're, like I said, we're very proud of him.
5: Now here we are 2 weeks later. You're no longer a 70-1 shot. You're one of the main contenders in here. It looks like it sets up fairly similarly to the Derby. Is the plan the same?
6: Yeah, you know, looking at the form, it looks like there's plenty of speed in there. We'll just let him find his stride, let him get in a good rhythm, and see if we can come catch him at the end.
5: Good luck, Tyler. All right, Ahmed.
7: All right, Matt. Yeah, nerves high for those connections right now, maybe with the exception of the ownership group of Ocelli. They seem fairly relaxed at this moment. History about to unfold before our eyes. Favorite or long shot, photo or dominant victory next.
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1: They're off in the Preakness. Tyler Gaffalione has War of Will fourth at the rail in a similar trip to the Kentucky Derby. And they're into the stretch. Here is War of Will, and he got through an opening on the inside of the gate.

0: late. Nothing stood in his way. War of Will won the Preakness. Today was the day for War of Will.
1: It really hasn't even hit me yet. Very happy for the horse. He deserved it more than anything. He's so special.
2: Jockey Tyler Gaffalione winning the Preakness 7 years ago today aboard Ocelli. Here was the scene moments ago. All the jockeys in tonight's race taking a photo for the history books. Really a great tradition you see for all of the Triple Crown races. Once again here for Preakness 151. In the next half hour, only one will be in the winner's circle, though. Let's take a look at the latest odds. We do have a favorite, Taj Mahal, now 9-2. A couple of the longest shots, Crupper and Robusta with more. Let's get it to Brittany.
3: But trainer Doug O'Neill, who has won the Preakness before with I'll Have Another, you and the owners, Calumet Farm, are not afraid to take a big shot. Why has that always been such an important part of your philosophy?
4: Well, I got to thank Mr. Kelly for this opportunity, and Jack and Eddie, all the people that work at Calumet. But, when you run in a derby, the horses are never going to be any more fit than that point, right? And when they come out of it good, you take this opportunity, and I want to thank Mr. Kelly. We think this is a good move. We'll see here in about 20 minutes.
3: In terms of the pace, how close do you want to be to it today?
4: I think top three or four going to that first turn, but, Rafael Bejarano is such a great rider, so we're leaving it in his hands, but hopefully we're up close.
3: You two have a lot of history of success together. Best of luck.
4: Thank you so much.
3: Ahmed.
2: All right, Brittany, so let's take a closer look at the jockeys in Preakness 151, John Velasquez, the Hall of Famer. 54 years old, will become the oldest jockey to ever win this race, passing Mike Smith. Micah Husbands, less than half of Johnny V's age. Speaking of Johnny V, he's one of five jockeys in this year's field. Already has won a Preakness. Jaime Torres got his 2 years ago on Seize the Gray for the late great trainer Dwayne Lucas. Torres making his Triple Crown debut today. Alex Achard and Micah Husbands will try their Preakness luck in a Preakness Triple Crown debut. 14 jockeys in the field, 9 countries and territories represented, led by Puerto Rico, France, and Panama. A worldwide affair here in Laurel, Maryland. And here come the jockeys. The riders will file into the paddock, meet their connections, meet their trainers. The jockeys lineup brought to you by Fresh Bet. Sheldon Russell, you saw walk by there, aboard Taj Mahal, trained by his wife, Brittany. Junior Alvarado with Crupper, trying to complete his personal Triple Crown, won the Derby Belmont last year. Rad Ortiz looking for his first Preakness win. His brother Jose won this race 4 years ago. You got the 54-year-old John Velasquez in this race for the 15th time, looking for win number 2. The 14 jockeys for the 14 horses in this full field for Preakness 151. They're headed to the paddock area. That's where all the saddling happens. The last-minute strategy talks. Nick Luck is down there. Nick, what are you seeing?
5: Yeah, I'm seeing the Hell We Did, who I know is fancied by a number of our team. And you can see trainer Todd Fincher just putting the finishing touches. Todd and the breeder owner of this horse, Joey Peacock, teamed up with a grand horse called Senor Buscador, who was a winner of the Saudi Cup. And I'm going to go and see if I can have a quick word with Todd. How are you? Lovely to see you. And here are all the riders. Jose Ortiz looking to become just the third jockey in history to complete a Kentucky Derby Preakness double on two different horses. How are you feeling about your ride here?
6: I feel really good. I think Chip Honcho is a nice horse and he got a very good shot today.
5: All right, Chip Honcho's got the best piece of form in this race. Went second to Paladin. Would you agree with that?
6: Yeah.
5: All right, there you are. There's Jose and here's Todd Fincher, who trains the Hell We Did. How's he doing? He looks very relaxed.
7: He's on his toes, but he's managing himself very well. So we're very happy with that. He's not sweating at all, but he's on his toes.
5: Okay, we're going to take a look at a few more of these. Good luck, Todd.
7: Thank you.
5: All right, Todd Fincher. Steve Asmussen, how are you going?
8: I'm doing extremely well.
5: Chip Honcho looks in good order.
8: A beautiful horse, acting extremely well.
5: And that's the most important thing with him, isn't it?
8: Running fast will be the most important thing.
5: All right, we know he can do that if he's on his A-game. Well, we want to take a look at the Great Hope from Maryland, Taj Mahal, who's just taken a run out of his box. This horse here, the Kentucky Derby third. You just take a look at Chelly. He's just getting a little bit warm now, maybe a little warmer than you'd like, ideally. And it might just be he's remembering that hard race he had at Churchill Downs. Brittany Russell just looking a little out of nothing. I just thought, nice quiet moment between husband and wife just before the most important race of your life. Have you given the instructions?
3: We've been speaking about the instructions. He knows what to do.
5: All right, so it's just us now

0: and everybody watching at home. Nobody else can hear you. What's happening? What are you going to do?
1: He's going to try to get a good break, Nick. Look, he's really cool to ride. Seems to be handling everything pretty good. Like I said, it's his home track. He knows this paddock. He's like he is always, just cool, calm, and collected. Just need that good break and for him to put me in a good spot.
0: He's cool, calm, and collected. That's what you need to worry about.
2: Yeah, he's great. The horse is great. He walked over here like a champ. There's a whole lot going on, but he hasn't turned to air.
0: Let's get a look at him. Cheers, guys. Good luck. Let's get a look at him here. This is the horse who's trying to become the first horse since 1983 to win Maryland's great race for the Russells. And take another look here at the Hell We Did. It's a long, tall, rangy horse. If you like this horse, you are not going to be discouraged, Ahmed. And I'd say there's a guy not far away from you who does like this horse. There we go.
3: Yeah, we're about to make our picks here in a second. I do believe one of the two men to my left really does like the 7 horse. 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
11: And is the blanket of black-eyed Susans to be draped over one Preakness horse as they all assemble in the paddock. They'll hit the track for the post-parade here in minutes. The odds fluctuate even more the closer we get to race time. Do have a favorite right now in Taj Mahal, the local flavor, 9-2, Incredibolt, and Ocelli, second and third choices. So it has come time now to make our picks, lock them in. We cannot change them after this moment. I will go first. Preakness Alice, very convincing. I am going talking.
12: Because he's the best horse, looking horse in the race, I think, and room to improve. And I like the name.
11: Well done.
12: No, we did.
13: So you did it. The hell you did.
12: I did.
13: Oh, how about that? All right. For me, I don't know if he can go that far, but he's the fastest, most talented horse in the race, and he's 10-1. So give me Napoleon Solo. The man from Uncle. Now, 2 weeks ago, only one person on our entire team picked 23-1 Golden Tip.

0: in her last Kentucky Derby. Now, Donna, your last period of pick period for NBC.
1: No Preakness,
0: who you got?
2: Well, Randy, I'd like for my last Preakness Stakes to end on the right side of history. Let's get this for the ladies. Taj Mahal and Brittany Russell, of course. Kenny, who do you like?
3: Donna, I'll go with another different kind of history. 138 years since a maiden has won this race. I think it happens today with Ocelli. I think he still has something left over from the Derby where he finished third. Nick, who do you like?
4: All right, Kenny, I'll go for a different kind of history. Jose Ortiz to win the first two legs on different horses. Chip Honcho, I think he owns the single best piece of form in the race, Britt, and he's had the pause that refreshes. That could be crucial.
5: Okay, how about that? You probably thought I was going to go with the favorite or something, right? The hell I am. The hell we did is who I'm going with. I like the name, too. I'm here with Joe Peacock Sr. as he named that horse after the Senior Buscador situation. So he looks great. For me, it is the hell we did. And obviously, we're going to get to Steve. What do you think?
6: Well, I was tempted to take Incredible in the Kentucky Derby. I didn't because he was coming in off a seven-week rest. He ran pretty well in the Derby. Now I think he's fresh. He's sharp. I think he can sit off a fast pace. Get it done today. Give me Incredible, Matt.
7: I want a horse that I think is going to sit and could still have room for improvement. The Hell We Did is the one that fits that bill. Lightly raced. His run two starts back was so impressive visually. I don't think he ran poorly at Keeneland last time. He figures to take a step forward out of this race. I hope they take him back a little bit. Don't forget about our friend Artie. He's been with us all day long, all weekend long, and he's probably making the right move because you've been red hot all day today. He's tailing you with Incredible. So, Ahmed, it's Incredible, and it's the hell we did here for us.
8: Got it. We're pretty spread out, though. We've got the field covered pretty well. It shows how wide open this race is. Taj Mahal, though, your favorite, the winner to be etched in the record books and painted atop the weather vane over Pimlico. Yes, a live look in Baltimore. That tradition will continue whether we're there or not.
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29: I'm Who Cares.
28: And I'm Paul McCartney. I'll be hosting the season finale of SNL, but you don't care. You'll tune in for Paul McCartney.
29: That's not true.
28: It is true.
29: Yeah, it is true.
28: Yeah.
30: Who say, and you can win the West. Can win it all. But how the West is won? That's a blood reckoning.
31: On says time for dinner.
30: Okay.
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0: Well done, Donna Brothers. Over the last 2 weeks, she has gotten all her flowers, all well-deserved. Donna Brothers, we are sad to see you go. I'm still not convinced we will. We might keep her right here. Donna Brothers giving riders up right now. As you see, the riders have done exactly that in the paddock. Jerry, how are the nerves right now?
1: Depends on who you're on it. If you have a chance, you've got a little butterflies going on. You should have right now, as long as they're not there when the gate opens.
2: If you have no chance?
1: just along with the ride.
0: Relax. So many great race day traditions. One of those being the call to post here at Laurel Park in Maryland. Tip of the cap back to you, as well as this one-time running of the Preakness Stakes. Halfway in between Washington, D.C. and Baltimore, Laurel Park, Maryland. A more intimate setting, but certainly a lot of character. And this race has a lot of storylines. As the horses make their way to the track for the 151st running of the Preakness Stakes. Will it be the hometown flavor? Some Derby returners? A long shot or two? Certainly seen that in the last few Triple Crown races. From high above Laurel, Maryland, we begin the post parade, starting with the one, the hometown hope, Taj Mahal, trained by Brittany Russell. 2 weeks after the first woman trainer won the Derby, Russell will try to make history in the Preakness in her Triple Crown race debut. The two, Oselli, 70-1 2 weeks ago at the Derby, nearly won it, finished a shocking third, a great result, but he is still a maiden, meaning has never won a race in his life.
2: Now for the two co-longest shots on the board, 25-1 for number three, Crupper, the winner of the Bathhouse Row Stakes at Oaklawn Park last out. Junior Alvarado, the jockey, looking for his first Preakness victory. And then also at 25-1, Robusta, 14th in the Kentucky Derby, 7th and last before that in the Santa Anita Derby, but Calumet Farm and Doug O'Neill have previously won Preakness Stakes.
1: And number 5 is Talking. Only one win in his 5 starts and a disappointing distant third in the Bluegrass Stakes. It's the first Preakness for trainer Danny Gargan, who won the Belmont 2 years ago with Dornick. And number 6 is Chip Honcho, after a disappointing 5th in the Louisiana Derby. 2-time Preakness winning trainer Steve Asmussen opted for this race over the Kentucky Derby. Smaller crowd, he said, it'll help this horse give his best race.
0: The 7, the hell we did, a half-brother to Senior Buscador, who earned nearly $13 million in his career. That horse and this horse, both owned by Peacock Family Racing Stable, trainer Todd Fincher making his Triple Crown race debut. The 8, Bull by the Horns. Last time he ran, he rallied from last place to win at Turfway Park in Kentucky. So he's a deep closer. We saw how well that worked for Golden Tempo in the Derby. Could the same happen here in Laurel, Maryland?
2: Vinnie Viola was the co-owner of Golden Tempo, winner of the Kentucky Derby. Those are his silks, worn by Flavian Pratt on Iron Honor. Chad Brown has won 2 Preaknesses. Pratt has won 1. Number 10 is Napoleon Solo, who is at the back of the post-parade order by request of trainer Chad Summers. He can get a little antsy, as you can see. Napoleon Solo was 5th in the Wood Memorial in his last race, ridden by Paco Lopez.
1: There's number 11, Corona de Oro, 3rd in the Lexington Stakes, last out, trying to give trainer Dallas Stewart his first Preakness win. From this post, number 1 job for jockey John Velasquez is to use the speed and get over to the rail into the first turn. Number 12 is Incredible. Last-minute decision to run by trainer Riley Mott. He was 6th in the Kentucky Derby, but he was only beaten 4 lengths, and that effort today would give this closer a pretty good chance. Ridden by Jaime Torres, who won this race a couple of years ago. And number 13, Great White, a magic last-minute scratch behind the gate in the Kentucky Derby because he reared up and fell over. He's been 5 ever since, and trainer John Ennis feels he deserves a chance to run.
0: And then on the far outside, Pretty Boy Maya won back-to-back races, but this is a huge step up in competition. His trainer, namesake Jeremiah Engelhart, says, quote, "You only get a shot at these races once a year, so they are taking their chance, their shot here in the Preakness." So there's the look above. That is the field. There's the look in the paddock. Well, it's Timo Selle. You saw him cheering at the end of the Derby. Will they be cheering at the end of the Preakness? Tyler Gaffalione almost shocked the world with

0: Oselli in the Derby. Errat Ortiz, oh so close in the Derby, with Renegade finishing right next to his brother, but one spot behind. He'll be next to Jose again in the starting gate, as Talkin and Chip Honcho will be side by side at the start. Or could Sheldon Russell deliver history for his wife and both end up in the winner's circle? Time to race next.
1: Trying to predict the future is a hazardous occupation. The only thing we can be sure of is that it will be absolutely fantastic. I'm thinking of the incredible breakthrough, the communication satellite. These things will make possible a world in which we can be in instant contact with each other, wherever we may be. When that time comes, the whole world will have shrunk to a point.
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Just going. 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Just going.

0: 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First, Aces take on the Dream. 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
2: For this one year, this classic race has landed at this track, meaning the horse that crosses the finish line first here at Laurel Park will headline this unique chapter of Preakness history.
3: Cloud Computing going for the upset.
2: Chad Brown's won this race twice before at Pimlico.
4: Chad Brown repeats 5 years later.
2: Now, the trainer's hoping Iron Honor can carry him back to the winner's circle.
5: They're off in the Kentucky Derby.
2: Incredible. Fought hard in a tough sixth-place finish in the Kentucky Derby 2 weeks ago. Riley Mott decided at the last minute to bring him back for the Preakness and hope for some better luck. O'Selly's a maiden. The horse has never won a race. But as a long shot, he had the late lead at Churchill Downs.
3: O'Selly is gaining ground.
2: Before getting chased down.
3: Here's Golden Tempo!
2: At a shorter distance, maybe this race could be a different story. And when Golden Tempo crossed the finish line, Cherie DeVoe became the first woman trainer ever to win the Derby.
6: Cherie DeVoe has made history.
2: Here in Maryland, Brittany Russell's hoping to break the same barrier with Taj Mahal. They're all at Laurel Park to become part of history. And now, the 151st Preakness Stakes is just moments away. It is a race that is unique for the reasons listed. A story about to be written. Preakness 151. Now just moments away. The 14 horses in this year's field slowly making their way.

0: to the starting gate. So many stories that have been told up to this point, but now it's about the race and what happens in that mile and 3/16. Taj Mahal, guys, the hometown hope, Maryland-based Taj Mahal, undefeated in 3 career starts. Could he really go 4-for-4 and win here at home?
1: Absolutely. He wasn't always a Maryland horse. He started his career as a California horse with Bob Baffert. He had 18 workouts with Baffert, but never raced. They thought he wasn't really a California type, wasn't handling it that well, shipped into Brittany Russell. And now he has a chance to become the first Maryland horse since 1983 to win the Preakness. And, of course, Brittany Russell could make history as well.
2: I think his jockey, Sheldon Russell, has the most decisions to make early on in the race there. He has to use enough of the horse's early speed to get to hold its position on the rail, yet not turn him on so much that he gets aggressive early. And that's going to be hard because there's going to be other speed horses outside eyeballing him that will make him go faster. Sheldon said, I need him to help me out today.
0: Maryland-based, but Florida-bred. It's been 21 years since the Florida-bred horse has won in the Preakness. Now he got incredible in the Derby. Finished 4 lengths behind Golden Tempo. That was good enough for a 6th-place finish. Better odds for him today, 5-1.
2: As a deep closer, he's going to want to see the outside horses go early for this lead. The inside, he's going to want to see as much speed as possible to string the field out. The more they're strung out, the easier it is to weave between horses as he makes his way around the track and give himself a chance to win deep in the stretch.
1: And also the easier it is for him to drop over from the 12 post and save some ground going into that first turn.
0: The jockey Jaime Torres was aboard Preakness winner Seize the Gray. If you remember 2 years ago, the late Dwayne Lucas's last Triple Crown win, trying to get another win aboard Incredibolt. Oselli, can he really do it again?
1: He had post 17 of 18 in the Kentucky Derby. We saw what he did. Finished 3rd as the longest shot on the board. Now he breaks closer to the inside. That'll help him save ground around the first turn. He needs a fast pace. He might get it.
0: With an eye on all things down on the track, let's get it to Donna.
3: Well, we saw what happened with Great White at the Kentucky Derby, where he reared up behind the starting gate and just tipped over. I talked with his trainer, John Ennis, earlier this week and asked him if he had a new plan, and he said that he would not go with a pony today because he does better if he can just keep him moving forward. Alex Achard has had no trouble with him out here on the racetrack. He said truly he is a gentle giant, but he's also a very impatient horse, like an impatient toddler, but really big, and he doesn't like to have to stop. The problem is having to stop him, and with Alex not having a pony, he can just keep him moving forward, because if he stops and has to wait, sometimes he goes straight up instead of forward.
2: Without a pony, Alex can keep him moving, weave out between the horses. I mean, you don't want to get him stopped behind the gate. You certainly don't want to get him stopped once the race starts.
1: And they didn't want to get him stopped in the post parade. You saw in the post parade, he wasn't part of it. He left the post parade immediately and galloped away from the rest of the field to keep moving.
0: All right, guys, how about Iron Honor? Trainer Chad Brown skipped the Derby with Iron Honor to run in this race.
1: Yes, he's got to obviously step up. He finished 7th in the Wood Memorial, but we'll see how he settles behind horses today.
0: So many stories. Vinny Viola, what a run for him. Won back-to-back Stanley Cups with the Florida Panthers. Won the Derby as co-owners of Golden Tempo. Now looking for a Preakness win with Iron Honor. The Oselli owners, what a thrill 2 weeks ago. Will it happen once again? Riley Mott making the decision last minute to get Incredible in this field. And Brittany Russell looking for his. No woman trainer has ever won the Preakness. Was the case for the Derby until 2 weeks ago. Will history be made again in just moments? Everyone watching, the final 2 to load. Time to get up to the voice of the Preakness, Larry Coleman.
4: And the last one to go into the gator, Great White, who walked right in just fine today. Pretty Boy Maya taking the outside stall. Pretty Boy Maya going in, and they're all in line. Ready for the start. They're off in the Preakness at Laurel. And Talkin goes out to the front. There goes Taj Mahal from the inside. Napoleon Solo, Iron Honor, and Chip Honcho are on the pace as well. Then Robusta to the inside, followed by Great White. Pretty Boy Maya just a little bit wide going into that turn. Corona de Oro is next. Then the Hell We Did, and Oselli is down toward the inside. Crupper is 3rd last early, then Incredibolt and Bull by the Horns. Maryland's Taj Mahal is the pacemaker, and he's going fast. 22.66 was that opening quarter mile. Napoleon Solo tracks him in 2nd. Talkin is 3rd. Chip Honcho alongside, then Iron Honor 5th. Great White is right alongside of Robusta, and they're 5 lengths from the front right now.

0: then Pretty Boy Maya. The Hell We Did is racing in between horses. Bull by the Horns going up on the outside now as they head up the backstretch is Corona de Oro. So up front, it is Taj Mahal, who went 46.66 for the first half mile. And he's been in front all the way so far, with Napoleon Solo tracking him in second. Then Chip Honcho between Talkin and Iron Honor, Robusta, Great White, and Corona de Oro right behind them. The Hell We Did is being ridden to go now, and he's six lengths off the lead. Ocelli is in behind him as they make their way around the far turn. Taj Mahal taken on by Napoleon Solo. And now the two of them are right together, and Napoleon Solo has taken the lead on the outside as they come to the top of the stretch. Three quarters up in 112.08 seconds, and they're into the stretch. And Paco Lopez and Napoleon Solo have the lead. Iron Honor makes his run on the outside. Chip Honcho is third, giving way is Taj Mahal. Here's Iron Honor trying to come and get Napoleon Solo. These two to the final furlong. Napoleon Solo still there. Iron Honor on the outside cannot get him. Napoleon Solo and Paco Lopez have won the Preakness. They win it by a length over Iron Honor. Chip Honcho was third. Ocelli was fourth.
1: There it is. They were fifth in the Wood Memorial, fifth in the Fountain of Youth. They had to figure something out. Chad Summers, the trainer, Paco Lopez aboard. They figured it out in the Preakness.
2: Really good job by the horse and Paco Lopez, forcing the early pace, then settling off. The horse was able to, you know, press the pace and then turn off and just cruise around there stalking.
1: Look at that. Not a moment after getting the win, already doing multiple interviews. Not a moment to rest for Chad Summers.
3: The one thing you didn't know about Napoleon Solo, you knew about his talent, you knew about his speed, you knew he would probably run back to his best form. You didn't know if he was beaten to the lead by Taj Mahal, how well he would settle. It was a fast pace, but he settled well in second, blew to the lead at the top of the stretch, and had enough to just hang on. I don't know if he would have wanted to go a mile and a quarter today, because they were running at him at the end, but at a mile and 3/16, he was there.
2: Taj Mahal, as expected, to the lead. Didn't ever really settle, mostly because Napoleon Solo was right there pressing him eyeball to eyeball. But Napoleon Solo answered the question, Randy. He answered whether he could carry on two turns and be effective. And he did. Good job by both rider and horse.
3: The storyline, obviously, going into this race, before the Wood Memorial, he was not at 100% fitness. He had had a bruised foot. He had missed a workout. He missed the Arkansas Derby because of the bruised foot. They ran him in the Wood anyway, hoping he could get enough points to run in the Kentucky Derby. They decided to skip that plan and point to the Preakness instead. Great workouts leading up to the Preakness, and he came through.
1: Brittany is standing by with the winning trainer, Chad Summers.
4: That I am. Congratulations, Chad. Oh, he's got a lot of people that he's got to say hello to. And congratulations, because we know that this is a team effort, getting a victory in the Triple Crown race on his debut. Can you share with us, is this your entire team, Chad?
5: No, we're all over the country. We're all over the country, all over the world. You know, it takes a team to get this done. I mean, we've had everything go wrong this three-year-old year, and we just kind of stayed the course. You know, we had a lot of critics out there that told us to just shut up, and we just kept with it, and it worked out today.
4: What did he say to the critics today? Al Gold, the owner, with us as well.
5: Just shut up.
4: For you, though, You said earlier to me today that this is a dream. This is why you're in it. Just describe this moment, what it means for you to take down the Preakness.
5: Look, I mean, when you come here having zero experience whatsoever, I was just a kid growing up with my dad and my brother going to Belmont, breakfast at Belmont with Mary Ryan, and watching the horses train. So to come here with a horse that Mr. Gold allowed me to pick out for $40,000 and get the job done on a stage like this, it's just unbelievable. And I'm glad we kept the Triple Crown alive for Chuck Simon. Sure, we got the Derby, we got the Preakness, let's get it done in the Belmont.
4: Chuck Simon, who passed away, Sheree DeVoe also talking a lot about Chuck Simon. What do you got to say about your trainer, Al?
6: He's the best. He wanted this. This is his dream. He loves the game, and I'm really happy for him. Chad, I'm saying nice things about you. Pay attention. It was awesome. It was awesome.
4: No cursing today. No, I don't know if we have the bleep button, but I'll talk to you in the winner's circle, my friend. Congratulations. Let's get to Donna.
7: Paco Lopez is from Mexico. You started riding there when you were 14 years old, and you came here nearly 20 years ago. Paco, you've won over 4,000 races, but this is your first win in a Triple Crown race. Can you talk about what this win means to you?
8: Oh, that was unbelievable. You know, here coming 20 years ago and then riding races like that.

0: savvy thing, and usually pick it up the right horse, and I did it, and then Charles Summer, he told me, got the right horse, now Paco, and he right.
1: Your grandfather meant the world to you. You rode horses as a child with your grandfather, and he said you were going to be a great jockey before you knew what a jockey even was. After every race, you thank your grandfather, who's no longer with us. What would you say to him right now? He's probably listening.
0: No, she passed away a long time ago, and then he told me when I was a little kid, like 5, 7 years, he said, hey, Paco, you be a great jockey. I didn't really was a jockey. That time I didn't watch TV too much, and then finally I did. I come to jockey. I don't know how. Maybe she's right, and then I come into America and started the thoroughbred, and I'm doing very well.
1: It helps to have someone believe in you, right?
0: Yeah, well, pretty sure. I took him and the guy thing I got and everything in my grandpa, he told me all the time using the greatest jockey.
1: That you're the greatest jockey. Well, right now, you're the greatest jockey who just won the Preakness Stakes. Congratulations.
0: I wish. I had the great horse in the race this time for this moment.
1: That helps. Well done.
0: Thank you very much.
1: Guys.
2: Well done, and no one else will be in that winner's circle as a jockey except for Paco Lopez here in just moments. Napoleon Solo, Chad Summers, said the critics were telling him to get out, pack it in. Were you the critics?
3: No, we weren't the critics, really. I mean, he's best known as the trainer for a horse back in the day called Minder Biscuits, who was a sprinter who he stretched out successfully a couple of times, did a great job with him, earned the trust of Al Gold. And like fantastic moment for Chad.
2: Yeah, nothing like the moments afterwards. So I'm giving the interview, probably in shock, maybe still in shock. He's talked about Al Gold, the owner. Said someone that you want to get to know. He's got a heart of gold, he says, about his owner and Al Gold. But you got to do some digging to get there. And so once you do some digging, he says he gives some opportunities to some people that maybe others wouldn't give opportunities to. And Chad had that opportunity. He seized it. And now he's in the winner's circle here in Laurel, Maryland.
0: Thank you very much.
2: All right, Paco Lopez headed to the winner's circle. Chad Summers going to the winner's circle in a unique Preakness Stakes midway between Baltimore and Washington, D.C. Stretch run, Iron Honor. Was game, not game enough. Figuring things out in his 3-year-old year, Napoleon Solo. 3 wins in his career now, none bigger than this one. Trainer and owner and family, all hugs in this Laurel Park paddock. Paco Lopez realizing he's done it. He has won a Triple Crown race. Chad Summers going to have many stories to tell about that. That's the signature. That's worth some money. You just won the Preakness.
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0: hopefully, for if you're a T-Wolves fan, there's not going to be another game six where they're down 30 with 8 minutes to go and your team leader goes has to make the decision of whether or not to go dap up the other team. To go dap up the other team or to sit on the bench. So So I guess if you're a Timberwolves fan, now you're wondering, what do we do for next year? Well, number one, you got to find somebody to take Julius Randle off your hands. That guy shows up so small in big games. It's ridiculous. And to the caller, I think it was Mitch who called from New Jersey, said that Ant had no help. No, Ant didn't have any help. You're right about that. Anthony Edwards had zero help in this series. Because again, when the Timberwolves have the ball, you've got Julius Randle playing small, and you got Rudy Gobert, who's horrific offensively, apparently. And if everybody else isn't dropping 25, or Ant's not going off for 50, they're not going to win. And I understand that the frustration was setting in. Maybe it was the frustration of losing the series. Maybe it was the frustration of knowing that San Antonio Spurs team is going to be really good for the next decade. Assuming they keep those pieces together, Wemby, Vassell, Dylan Harper's outstanding, Castle, those four guys together, oh, and De'Aaron Fox, that starting five. If they can keep that five together, which is going to be tough because of money and guys wanting to get paid elsewhere, it's fine. But between San Antonio and Oklahoma City, maybe Ant knows the writing is on the wall. The way this team is constructed, they're never winning. They can't get out of the West. It's just not going to happen. We're going to switch it up, talk some National Football League. We're going to go to Carolina. Why hasn't Bryce Young gotten a contract extension yet? Mike Kay from the Charlotte Observer talks Panthers football with us coming up next. I'm Mike Wickett. Thanks for hanging out here on a Saturday night, Westwood One Sports.
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